0: each and every Sunday that we start and end our show with, is sounding a little too happy right now. And I want you to be in the folky mood, but I want to augment that folky mood into a very, very sad folky mood. And to help me do that, I have two guests in the studio. Hannah Taylor and Shannon McGill.
1: Oh, it's us.
2: Hi.
3: Hi, XPN audience.
1: It's your favorite sad girls.
0: You may know them from the Flying V's.
4: Oh, that's right. The Flying V's.
0: I could explain, but I want you to explain. Why do you think I invited you two on to talk about sad songs?
4: That's our brand.
0: That I could have invited.
4: What's your brand? Sad girl songs.
0: Sad girl stuff.
1: Sad girl stuff. Yeah.
0: But you guys actually use that other
1: really
0: word.
1: It's really sad girl bleep.
0: Yeah. Sad girl bleep that for whatever reason we can't say. The FCC says we can't say.
1: Thanks, FCC. Right.
0: I think it's because young children that may be listening to the folk show at this hour, we don't want to offend their delicate sensibilities, and they might hear some profanity. So if there are young children listening right now, thanks for listening, kids. Thank you. You're going to hear some good folk music that's going to make you maybe a little sad, and that's okay.
4: But yeah, that's definitely our brand, Sad Girl Stuff. And a lot of our set lately has been pretty down in the mouth.
1: Yep.
4: But it goes over well.
1: It does. And I also personally, I love feeling all of the emotions that come up, like when I'm listening to sad music.
0: Mm-hmm.
1: Helps bubble to the surface and like helps me cry and release these things. And I really, truly love doing that for other people.
0: Awesome. There are so many reasons why it's great to listen to and make sad songs. So we're going to put you in a sad mood, and we're going to talk about this subject with the Flying V's tonight. We're going to start just to whet your appetite, if you will, with Townes Van Zandt. This is a song that Hannah and I actually used to sing together.
1: You sure did. Wow.
0: Devastatingly sad. It's Tecumseh Valley, the live version from the Old Quarter here on the Folk Show.
5: 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I wrote this on a banjo once.

0: Thanks. Thanks.
1: Towns Van Zandt, Tecumseh Valley, live at the Old Quarter in Houston, Texas. A very sad song. Wouldn't you say so, my guests on the folk show, Hannah and Shannon?
2: Very sad.
3: Yes, qualifies.
1: That qualifies, right?
3: Absolutely. So
2: perhaps one of the saddest.
3: Really.
1: Shannon, can you move your microphone a little bit closer to you? Sorry.
2: I always want to know why.
1: Yeah, that one. Sorry. Yeah.
2: Why couldn't she just keep Tendon Bar?
1: Yeah. Right. Instead of at Gypsy Sally's.
2: At Gypsy Sally's, yeah.
1: Yeah. I think I give that a lot of thought too. I think that once her father died, she had no reason to keep Tending Bar. But I like the reason why I picked the live version. I love the Old Quarter because it's like a tavern itself, and I kind of picture somehow him singing from Gypsy Sally's. I don't know.
2: Ooh, I love that.
4: We do that. The Flying V's do that in our set. And sometimes I forget to sing my harmony part because I'm just crying. I'm crying over her.
1: That's how you know it's a sad song.
2: Yeah. Yep.
4: And she's beneath the stairs. Oh, I can't even think about it.
2: With the note in her hands.
4: Yeah. Oh, Lord have mercy.
1: We're talking about sad songs tonight on The Folk Show. I'm Ian Zalatour with you till 10 o'clock. Why? What about hearing these sad songs actually can make us feel good or better? How does that work? Is it the catharsis of actually just getting out that emotion, do you suppose, or something kind of more to it?
2: I think definitely there's a certain catharsis that I'm like, oh, sad song, turn it up. And then I'll play it till it wears out. Mm-hmm. And then I'll forget about it, and then I'll listen to it again.
4: Helps you process 10
2: years later.
4: Trauma.
2: Yeah.
4: Yeah. Well, makes you feel not alone.
2: Mm-hmm.
1: That's a very good point. When both of you have written sad songs as members of the Flying V's, known for their sad girl stuff, would you say that the sad songs that you've written come from being sad yourself, or are you kind of forcing yourself to write from that perspective without being there?
4: I'm sad.
2: Yeah.
1: You are too sad.
4: Deeply sad.
2: Deeply sad.
1: Yeah.
4: Yeah. All right, born
1: great.
4: Depressive.
1: Well, that's great.
2: Yeah. Runs in the family.
1: Yeah.
2: Long line of depressed. Yeah.
4: But you know what? We're funnier than the general population.
2: That's true.
4: So it's a blessing and a curse.
2: And I think the generations before us in my family anyways, I'm way funnier.
1: Yeah.
2: If I do say so myself. Well, I can at least use the humor and the depression to turn it into this, use it as an alchemical process and turn it into some better stuff that other people can relate to.
1: Okay, so that's a great point, Hannah. We're gonna hear David Bromberg's Sammy song.
4: Oh,
1: no. Oh wait, let me explain. Let me explain this format because it's different. So what we did is Hannah and Shannon over the past week or two. Put together a list of some of their favorite sad folk songs that they went back and forth and were brainstorming. And I added a few, but I also added some what I'm calling palate cleansers. They have not seen what the palate cleansers are, but they're songs that usually put a smile on my face and they're going to break up the sadness.
2: Great.
1: So that's what's going to happen tonight on the folk show. But yeah, so Sammy's song. So you're saying you can hear a sad song and try and get something out of it. What can you extract from Sammy's song? Is there something there that can make you feel better in the end? That makes you feel better.
2: That one's a doozy.
4: Yeah.
2: Sometimes you
4: I
2: have,
4: got nothing.
2: Yeah. Sometimes you just have to let it be and let it exist on its own plane of sadness, and that's just where it is. You got to meet it where it is.
1: Well, so I was listening to this earlier today when I was, putting this together, finishing putting it together, and I was thinking, why would David Bromberg write and release this song in 1971 on, I believe it's his debut album, it's his self-titled LP in 1971. Yeah, it's interesting, right?
2: Yeah.
1: Where is that coming from? And where did it come from and why? And yeah.
2: That's a good question.
1: I should have asked him. I've had the opportunity to ask him questions before too.
2: Darn. Yeah. Yeah. Put it in your back pocket.
1: Yeah.
2: Should
1: we listen to it?
2: Yeah, we should listen to it.
1: Let's listen to it. David Bromberg, 1971, it's Sammy's song on The Folk Show.

Somewhere in the south of Spain, Sammy, still 16, goes with his uncle for a ride. The sun is high, sailing through the city for to see the sights and talking sex. Sammy sitting tall, the sun is high. His uncle brings him to a brothel. Being big, he buys a drink, rum and coke. Don't taste too bad. Having brought him to the brink, his uncle leaves him with his drink, rum and coke. Don't taste too bad. The girls all gather in a group and give Sammy Boy the eye and stare at him seductively and try to make him buy. So choosing one that's younger, better looking than the rest, Sammy speaks no Spanish, but she understands. They go upstairs to buy the room. She wants her money in advance. Sammy speaks no Spanish, but he understands. And lying on her back upon the bed, she beckons. Sammy won't lie down yet. He wants her nude. Speaking Spanish, she refuses him. At last, afraid of losing him, she takes off all her clothes. He wants her nude. Her hands upon her heart can hardly hide the horrid scars. From her shoulder to her waist, her skin is leathery and hard. She pantomimes an accident, a car, a fire, not so long ago. His eyes are wide. She moves to put her clothes back on, but he won't let her go. He lies her down. His eyes are wide. And lightly like a lover, Sammy lets his lips caress the leather of her breast. His brain is numb, moved by some far distant mind. He makes himself her bridegroom. Sammy's hardly there at all. His brain is numb. She moves to take him in now, but her hand finds him still slack. So she sucks to make him hard and then again lies on her back. And Sammy does the deed to silent screaming in his skull. The scars surround him. Is this all real? Schizophrenic Sammy sees himself outside his body and his brain.

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Without the grace of tears or sickness, Sammy sucks it all inside and shakes and shakes some more. Without the grace of tears or sickness, Sammy sucks it all inside and shakes.

0: David Bromberg on the Folk Show with Sammy's song. That was horribly sad. Curated, that song was chosen by one of our guests tonight on the Folk Show, either Hannah or Shannon.
1: It was me. Thanks. I'll be here for the next 2 hours, everyone. I hope you liked it.
0: We're with Hannah and Shannon from the Flying V's on the Folk Show, talking about sad songs, sad folky songs. That's kind of their wheelhouse. And we're celebrating that because, you know, you don't have to be sad to enjoy sad songs. So we just heard David Bromberg's Sammy's song, which was about kind of a very graphic, you know, experience. Really sad ending. There's no kind of redeeming quality of the song. It's just this very sad, disturbing, would you say?
1: There's no resolution.
0: Yeah, he's like it's shaking.
1: Just, it just stuff. Rings out yeah. into the ether. Exactly. And
2: just like real life.
1: Yeah.
0: Right.
1: Right.
0: We don't need.
1: It's a good mirror. It's a good vignette, a good mirror.
0: Well, we're going to go to, oh, by the way, also, and I mentioned the format of the show earlier, but another thing is the songs are in no particular order. So we're picking the order while we're playing the song that you're hearing. So we're doing kind of one or two songs ahead. So we're going to hear a song now that Shannon picked that is, of course, very, very sad. But I think this one has more redeeming qualities for sure, because it's kind of a celebration in a way.
2: Yeah, because it shines a light on a type of person that rarely gets any credit. Mm. You and McCall wrote this about his mom. I was familiar with the Peggy Seeger version. Of course, Peggy Seeger and Ewan McCall were married for a long time. And this is about Ewan McCall's mother, who was an office cleaner, and she cleaned, I guess she left the house really early in the morning and she cleaned all day, or she cleaned all night. Now I can't remember, but it's sort of how she becomes over time invisible, because she has this grueling physical schedule or regimen. And it's about, you know, working people and how they kind of get lost in the shuffle. They lose themselves and they do all this unsung labor. To me, I think this is one of the saddest songs I know.
0: Oh, that sounds super sad. I love it. Let's hear it. It's Ewan McCall on the Folk Show. Nobody knew she was there.

she passes shows her twin in sudden flashes, which is the mirror image, which is real.

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Glistening sheen of new washed floors is fading.

0: And you will be mine till death do us part.
1: A haunting song there, sung by Peggy Seeger. Miss Heroin is that one. I believe to the tune of Codeine, similar subject matter for sure. Very sad indeed. We also heard from Ewan McCall a song he wrote about his mother. Nobody knew she was there here on The Folk Show.
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1: It's the Folk Show on XPN. Ian Zolitor here with you till 10 o'clock in the folk music. And I'm joined in the studio by Hannah Taylor and Shannon McGill from the Flying V's. Hello, welcome back.
6: Hi.
1: Hello. So we are doing a deep dive into sad songs here on the Folk Show. Like last week, we did a deep dive into psychedelic folk music with Dave Cope, a real expert in the subject matter.
6: Yeah, mm-hmm. Totally.
1: And I think these two musicians across the table from me are experts in sad songs.
6: Thank you.
1: Put that on your
7: Thank
1: resume.
7: You very much. Yeah. Oh, yeah.
6: Yeah, I will.
7: There should be a certification.
6: Yeah,
7: I'm going to use that as an accredited certification.
6: Soundbite. Good soundbite, too.
1: Yeah, good. So, glad I could help. So, we just heard two songs by collaborating songwriters and musicians. One was sung by Peggy Seeger, and one was sung by Ewan McCall. And they're two different genres, two different categories of sad songs, I guess, because we heard Nobody Knew She Was There, which I'd put in the category with a song like Hello in there, right? Kind of a similar.
7: Ooh. Yes, a little bit. Like people that live on the margins of society.
1: Exactly.
7: And
1: especially
7: they're not seen. Yeah.
1: And then we heard the song Miss Heroin, which was clearly, you know, about struggles with drug addiction, specifically opiates. And there's a lot of sad songs in folk music about that. We were talking about the other John Prine song, Sam Stone, which we haven't decided if we're going to play that. We may play that at some point. But that's another one. There's the Towns Van Zandt, Waiting Around to Die.
6: Yep.
1: Then there's Codeine. I love the version that Buffy St. Marie did. Well, don't get me started on Buffy St. Marie.
6: Well, Towns Van Zandt also has a ton of songs about cocaine, too.
1: Right. Yeah. It's interesting. Like these sort of categories of sad folk songs that seem to be, subscribed to by many different folk musicians. I guess maybe a lot of them have the same struggles that they're dealing with. Maybe that's it. I don't know.
7: I think these struggles are pretty universal among, the general population.
1: Yeah. Should we do a palate cleanser?
6: Sure.
7: I think we need one, yeah.
1: All right, let's do a palate cleanser. Let me see. They don't know what this is going to be.
6: I can't wait.
1: All right. This is a short one. Okay. Here we go. Dan Reeder on The Folk Show. It was a party.
6: Hell yeah.

0: consider your palate cleansed. That was Dan Reeder with It Was a Party. It was a pretty cool party. So,
1: I don't know. I wasn't there.
0: Yeah, of course. It was for cool people only. None of my friends were there, which makes sense. This is the Folk Show on XPN. We're talking about sad songs with the Flying V's. Oh, yeah. Let me do this real quick. So, especially because we're on XPN, what was I going to say? Oh, yeah. So we're doing sad songs on XPN. Sorry, one second. And we just cleansed our palate with a Dan Reeder song. It Was a Party, as we explore sad music with the Flying V's. Something I want to do, especially you XPN listeners out there, because you may know that the Flying V's just won something really cool. They won the 24-hour songwriting contest. They've been taught. I mean, if you listen to XPN at all, you've heard all about this. So I wanted you two to talk about the winning. Writing the song, winning the contest, the 24-hour song, and because it's 24 hours you had to write the song, I'm going to give you 24 seconds to explain. All right, and go.
1: It was great. We were on our way to Gettysburg to do a show at a festival, and we got the prompt, and I wrote the song in 10 minutes.
2: In the bathroom?
1: And then we worked out the harmonies after the gig.
0: You can have more time if you want. It's okay.
1: And that was it. And then when we won, they came in here. They tricked us. We didn't know we were coming.
2: We got punked. It was pretty awesome.
0: Yeah.
1: And they made us read the station announcement, but it said we were the grand prize winners, and my soul left my body, and I almost died. And then
0: there's video of that, you know.
2: There sure is. It's pretty great.
1: Yeah. Oh. Time's up.
0: That was the timer, yeah.
2: That was 24 seconds. Great job.
1: And anyway, we were the opposite of sad.
2: Yeah, and now we're not sad anymore.
0: Right, so but that wasn't a... Would you consider that a sad song that you wrote for that? Not all of their songs are sad songs.
1: I think my sister thought it was sad. Hi, Emily, okay. I know you're listening. She said it was very sad, but I think it's hopeful, too, because it's like you're deferring your freedom and your dreams, but you still believe that you'll get there.
2: Yeah.
0: I like that. I like that. Very cool. Well, congratulations. Well deserved.
1: Thank you.
0: I'm really happy for
1: much.
0: You.
1: We're thrilled.
0: Did you two vote for yourself?
1: I did, yeah.
2: Yeah.
0: Did you?
2: I only did once. Apparently, you could have voted every single day, and I didn't do that. I just did it once.
1: No.
0: I didn't vote for you guys. You want to know who I voted for?
2: Yeah, who?
0: I didn't vote at all.
1: What?
0: Yeah, I abstained.
1: You abstained?
0: I abstained, which in itself can be a form of choosing.
2: Absolutely.
1: I respect that.
0: Yeah. I wanted other people to choose their favorites. I get to choose my favorite every week here on the Folk Show.
1: Yeah, that's fair. No, that's very ethical of you.
0: But I'm really happy for you. Had I voted, I maybe would have voted for you. Who knows? Anything's possible. No, I would have. Who knows? They were all so good. So let's get sad again. We're having too much fun.
2: Yeah, no more fun.
0: What do we want to go
2: to
0: now?
2: That's over now.
0: Yeah.
2: I don't know. Do you want to... We could go on the same... Ride the same heroin wave and play Sam Stone.
0: Yeah, let's just go right into Sam Stone then. Let's do it.
2: Yeah,
0: should we do it? So let's do Sam
2: classic.
0: Stone, and then let's do the other John Prine and Sam... And
2: The Swamp Dog,
0: exactly.
2: Yeah.
0: We'll do them back to back. Okay, we're going to do Sam Stone, and then we're going to do another really sad song that John Prine wrote and recorded, or that John Prine collaborated with Swamp Dog on very late in his life. In fact, the album was released March 6th of 2020, maybe a week before John Prine passed. And they're talking about sort of coming to the end of their lives. So keep that in context, make you even more sad. So here's John Prine. Let me just pull it up here on that thing. There it is, the third one. John Prine from his 1970 self-titled album on Atlantic Records. It's Sam Stone on the Folk Show.

I got children that don't even know me, and that's not fair. I got children right here at home, and they don't care. I've been a reckless, rambling, restless rover most of my life. Everything has been a series of mistakes. Ain't never done nothing right.

0: bell strapped in my mind right now.
1: I'm scared to bet on myself.
0: I'll bet on you.
1: I'll bet on you, but I done screwed up so much.
0: Well, maybe we get a 2-for-1. Maybe they give us both another chance.
1: At half price.
0: We can get a 2-handed sweater.
1: Yeah, right.

0: John Prine and Swamp Dog together on Swamp Dog's Please Let Me Go Round Again here on the Folk Show. One of the last songs that John Prine recorded and released. It was actually released just a month before he died. So I'm not even sure if he got to experience it being released. How's that for sad? John Prine, we also heard the man himself from his debut self-titled album. We heard Sam Stone. And the reason why we're hearing such sad songs is because I have the leaders, the flag bearers of sad girl stuff on the folk show.
1: What a distinction.
0: They're not always sad, and their songs are not all sad either. I do want to make that distinction.
2: We got some bangers.
0: Yeah, for sure.
2: We got some things that'll make you laugh, make you cry. We do it all.
0: And you're both very fun to hang with too. You
2: likewise.
0: Know, you're not like mopey. You're not just like
1: Same
0: mopey all the time. Thank you. I can be mopey, but not on the air, right?
1: Sure.
0: You don't want to
1: no.
0: be mopey. So we've been exploring sad folk songs here on the Folk Show, live on a Sunday night. We just heard Swamp Dog and John Prine with Please Let Me Go Round Again. And we heard John Prine sort of continuing the subject that we talked about before, you know, drugs and drug addiction,
1: yes.
0: Making its way into these sad folk songs.
3: And Sam Stone, what a classic. I can never keep myself from crying. That line about the kids running around in other people's clothes.
0: Oh
3: God, I can't even get it out of my mouth.
0: I know.
3: Cry.
2: Yeah.
3: I remember listening to that song as a kid, and there's so much language in that song that you take literally as a kid, like the purple heart and the monkey on the back and the pop balloon.
0: Yeah.
3: And you kind of have to reverse engineer as you get older and figure out like, oh, that's what that meant.
0: Oh, I love that. Yeah, yeah.
3: And it just like lands on you in a very heavy way,
2: mm-hmm.
3: you know, when you figure out exactly what he's talking about.
2: Totally.
3: Sad.
0: Very sad. And Please Let Me Go Around Again. I would put in this category, because there was another one that you had, Hannah, or one of you had, that I call them like nostalgia sad.
1: Mm.
0: Let me see if I could remember which one you put on here that was nostalgia sad. Which one do you think it was? It might have been this.
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1: Melody or a song that you may have heard early in life, you know, and you kind of recognize parts of it and stuff, and it just adds to that nostalgia.
2: Yeah. Yeah. It activates something like deep within your DNA.
1: It's weird.
2: I love stuff like that.
1: Yeah. Me too. Sad songs are not just for the sad. So what do we want to get into next then?
3: Should we listen to "I Remember My Molly Drink" since we mentioned it?
1: Yeah, we can do that. Yeah. Well, let's do this real quick, and then we'll come back and we'll figure out exactly which song.
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1: Yes, it is the Folk Show on XPN. Ian Zolotar here, joined in the studio by Shannon and Hannah from the Flying V's. We landed on this Molly Drake "I Remember" song because it's one of those sad nostalgic songs. But who's Molly Drake? This, you know, so when they were putting together the list, and they let me look at it. One of the things that impressed me the most and that I was so excited about the most was the fact that I didn't know most of the songs that they picked.
2: Love that for you.
1: Yeah.
2: Cool.
1: So I love like learning these, because you guys went pretty deep in these songs, you know?
3: That's a good feeling to be able to stump you, because you know a lot.
2: Yeah. You're a walking music encyclopedia.
1: You are.
2: No, you.
1: No. So you picked this Molly Drake song, and I had no idea this connection. Tell us about Molly Drake.
2: Molly Drake is Nick Drake's mother.
1: That's another sad character in folk music.
2: You didn't think that family line could get any sadder. It
3: didn't come from nowhere.
2: It didn't come from nowhere, exactly.
3: You'll know when you hear the song. And it's about like looking back over a relationship and being like, oh, I thought we were having fun. And realizing the other person
2: lives in a totally different reality than you do.
3: Yes, and she, the alienation.
1: And she paints, because she's such a great lyricist, she paints this such vivid picture that just grows and grows before it like lets on how sad it actually is.
3: It's such a brilliant song.
1: Mm-hmm. So here it is, Molly Drake, "I Remember" on the Folk Show.

0: Nico Case on the Folk Show, rounding out a set of very, very sad folk songs. That was Middle Cyclone, the title track to her album. We also heard Richard and Linda Thompson, a sad song in an otherwise mostly joyous album, from the album I Want to See the Bright Lights Tonight. We heard The End of the Rainbow, and Molly Drake with I Remember. We're listening to sad songs, a deep dive into sad songs tonight with the Flying V's on the Folk Show. And this is 88.5 WXPN HD1 Philadelphia, 88.7 WXPH HD1 Middletown, 91.9 WXPJ HD1 Hackettstown, 90.5 WKHS Wharton, and streaming at xpn.org. We are member-supported radio from the University of Pennsylvania. And I mentioned already, you're listening to The Folk Show. I'm Ian Zolitor, with you till 10 o'clock every Sunday night at the Folk Music. And I'm joined in the studio by two members of the Flying V's.
1: Hey, hi.
2: What's up?
0: Hey, the forefront of the blossoming sad girl music scene in Philadelphia. Sad
1: That's
0: girl
1: right.
0: stuff.
1: Yeah.
0: That's what
1: underground sad girl.
0: we got
1: our finger on the pulse.
0: Finger on the pulse of the saddest song. Yeah, that's great. The Flying V's are known for sad girl stuff, but they're also known for being great musicians and songwriters and everything. I don't want you to get like typecast into this or whatever. You know, it's just
1: I typecast myself. Yeah. It's okay.
2: We're running with that.
1: Yeah.
0: Well,
1: okay.
0: You made
2: Somebody's
0: the merch.
2: Do it.
0: You
2: I
0: made
2: did.
0: The sad girl stuff merch.
1: That is true.
0: Again, it doesn't actually say sad girl stuff. It says sad girl and then a word that we're not allowed to say.
1: Yeah.
0: But
1: I was gonna say a girl thanks Obama joke. I don't know.
2: Yeah.
0: Way before him.
1: That's the joke.
0: That's the joke.
1: No, I know.
0: Yeah. No. All of the merch, by the way, you always have such good merch. We had the we put all of our stickers on our cooler, and we were just at me and my partner were at a music festival over the weekend. So we had all of our cooler with all of our stickers around, and we had two Flying V stickers on
2: nice.
0: There.
2: Awesome.
0: We had the one that says Flying V's and then the one that says Boner Killer.
1: Awesome.
2: Yeah.
0: The knife.
2: Yeah.
0: Boner, of course, being the best friend of Kirk Cameron from Growing Pains, I'm imagining.
1: Right.
0: Right. Is that what the reference is?
1: We have no beef with him,
0: no. No? Okay.
1: It's just sort of a funny term for sad songs, like, as opposed to a song that's going to get the crowd going and everybody dancing and shouting. We call our sad songs. Well, I won't say it again. I'm not talking aloud. But
2: yeah, in this context, I think maybe you'll go to jail if you say it on air.
1: I'm not trying to go to jail.
2: But I like your I like your disclaimer on stage when you're like, "Yes, here's a political song."
1: Yeah, I know people are fatigued.
2: Here's a boner killer song. I'm gonna turn that into. Even dirtier merch someday. So,
1: right.
0: Yeah, Flying V should be known for like the dirtiest merch. Remember,
2: love that
0: Hannah Taylor of the Flying V's. a few years. When did you do that? What was it called? Body Songs Workshop at Philly Folk Fest.
2: Oh my God! Oh man, with Paula,
0: with Paula Ballin,
2: Paula and Jean Shea was on that
0: Jean
2: too.
0: Jean Shea was there.
2: What a joy! Jeez.
0: That was one that Jesse put together, right? That workshop.
2: Yep.
0: I saw Jesse yesterday. Got to see him play with Double Y.
2: Oh,
0: that
2: fun!
0: Was awesome. But yeah.
2: Miss that cat. Yeah. That was in 2018, I think. It was in 2018.
0: Yeah. A lot of body songs.
1: She
0: does it all. She does sad songs. She does body songs.
2: Yeah, you got to have like both ends of the spectrum because like, well, you know, if we're not able to be goofy and laughing, like what's the point? Also,
0: exactly.
2: I need all the emotional extremes. It might be a mental like condition, but I don't know.
0: Maybe. I'm not one to diagnose someone else's
2: You're
0: mental.
2: Not? I thought you were my doctor.
0: What are we doing? Let's do a palate cleanser. Which one? I'm going to do... Let's do this one. Do you know who Stinky Whistleteats is?
2: I absolutely do, and I'm so excited. And I think I know where you're going with this.
0: I played this one a few weeks ago. I made a set of really kind of just bizarre music at the end of the folk show. Stinky Whistleteats is a fictional folk singer. A folk singer nonetheless, even though he only exists in the Ren and Stimpy universe.
2: Incredible. I was singing this song the other night to Sarah, actually.
0: Nice.
2: If it's the one that I think it is.
0: Well, it's the Stinky Whistleteats. Yeah, here it is.
2: The good old Stinky Whistleteats.
0: No. What's that? Is that... Oh, no, there's another one?
2: Yeah, he's like, it's about him, and he's like an alcoholic Santa that
0: that's
2: like
0: from Ren and Stimpy
2: comes
0: too?
2: And bring yeah, he like comes and brings you like the chewed gum.
0: That is blowing my mind. I thought the only instances was this song, the Happy Happy Joy, Joy song.
2: Okay,
0: that he
2: do,
0: wrote.
2: Let's do that one.
0: Okay, we'll get into this. This is the palate cleanser because we're gonna get real sad after this. Here's from Ren and Stimpy, the made up folk musician Stinky Wizzleteats with Happy Happy Joy Joy.
3: Hello, boys and girls. This is your old pal, Stinky Wizzleteats. This is a song about a whale. No! This is a song about being happy. That's right. It's the Happy Happy Joy Joy song.

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I'll teach your grandmother to suck eggs. 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

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That's very funny. A fly marrying a bumblebee. I told you I'd shoot, but you didn't believe me. Why didn't you believe me?

0: Cat Stevens with Trouble from his album Mona Bone Jack On, but I can't hear that song and not think of vividly the final haunting scene of Harold and Maude. It just makes it extra sad. We heard two really sad songs. We also heard Elliott Smith with Clementine, and that came right after a super happy song, the Happy Happy Joy Joy song from Ren and Stimpy, by the fictional folk singer Stinky Weaselteats. How did that feel, listeners? We went right from that. We were doing a palate cleanser, right? We were playing sad songs all night with the Flying V's. We went right from the palate cleanser of Happy, Happy, Joy, Joy to Elliott Smith. Never been done in the history of radio.
1: We had psychological whiplash in the studio.
2: Yeah, I feel like
1: we felt like we were going to throw up.
2: I think
1: it was like being on a roller coaster.
2: I think I need to go check myself into a mental institution after this show.
0: That the the folk show serves as.
1: It's been very emotionally strenuous tonight.
0: that was beautiful. I'm glad that we did that. And it's never been, you know, this is what they mean by experimental radio.
2: Right? I love it. I'm here for it.
1: Me too.
0: Happy Happy Joy Joy and then Elliott Smith. Why not? Train wrecks, but also we're messing with your emotions. We're kind of doing it on purpose, you know?
2: Minor mess with, for sure.
0: Yeah. We're talking about sad songs, like the saddest folk songs you can think of, and we'll be right back.
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0: Ian Zalter here with the Folk Show on XPN, and I'm joined by Hannah and Shannon from the Flying V's. We are doing a deep dive. We're having so much fun tonight, doing a deep dive into sad songs. Kind of counterintuitive, I know, but so be it. So we're going to hear from another sad person, and tell the sad backstory that they gave us during that last set.
1: Oh, okay. So the next song is going to be by a folk singer called Connie Converse. Mm-hmm. She's from New England, an American folk singer. She did most of her work in the 50s. She went to high school up in, I think it was Massachusetts. And what I was telling you guys before is that she was a brilliant, brilliant person, and she excelled at everything. She was the valedictorian of her high school class. She was in every club. She was an athlete, and she was like president of everything. And during her graduation ceremony, I know this from reading the book, to anyone who ever asks, by Howard Fishman, by the way, about Connie Converse. During her graduation ceremony, you know, they called her name to be the valedictorian, and then they were like, and this next award, and this next award, and this next award, and they were all going to Connie Converse. And after a while, the audience started to jeer her. And then it said in the book that her parents were embarrassed. And it's just like so sad.
0: Because, how sad, you know, is that, folks?
1: Just,
0: that is
1: so sad.
0: Isn't that a sad image?
1: Yeah, like, and Connie is sad overall because she had a sad life. You know, she kind of toiled in obscurity. She never got the credit that she deserved. She became famous posthumously. And then in her 50s, she just disappeared off the face of the map. No one knows what happened to her. And this song that we're going to play is about, you know, the alienation that we feel as human beings, that we have to really, essentially, we are alone on our own path. It's sad. You know, you wouldn't call it a toe tapper, Hannah.
2: I wouldn't.
1: Dance to it. That's for sure.
0: This is definitely some sad girl stuff. We're going to hear a song by Connie Converse called One By One. Called One By One. And then we're going to hear another song called One By One from the Mermaid Avenue album. Lyrics by Woody Guthrie, music by Jeff Tweedy and Wilco. Like another kind of surprisingly sad song on an otherwise joyous album. So here's two songs back to back named One By One, starting with this one from Connie Converse.

0: pretty sad. That was Joan Baez with Silver Dagger as we explore, take a deep dive into sad songs on the folk show. We also heard from Ferris and Jason Romero with Ballad of Old Bill. Billy Bragg and Wilco with One by One. And we heard actually two songs by that name. We heard Connie Converse's One by One before that. The people that are helping me program all of these sad, sad songs are Hannah and Shannon from the Flying V's. Welcome back.
1: Hey, how's everyone feeling out there?
0: Feeling sad, folks?
1: I'm sad.
2: Me too. I really do feel sad.
1: I have teared up and cried on several occasions.
2: I have a tear in my beer. No, I'm not really drinking beer.
1: We had enough beer last night.
2: A tear in my water, in my Poland Spring.
0: that's less poetic.
2: Yeah.
0: You were reading, so that Ferris and Jason Romero song we heard, Ballad of Old Bill, that's on their album, A Wanderer I'll Stay, that was released in, where was it, 2015. That was just over a decade ago.
1: Wow.
0: But they have a new album out now that we've been exploring recently on the folk show, so they're always worth listening to. But tell us the backstory of that song, Ballad of Old Bill.
1: Cool. Well, so I'm a visual person, and I love the picture that song paints. Mm-hmm. I'm also a visual person, as in I need to read the lyrics a lot of the times to like fully, you know, soak mm-hmm. in the song. I haven't been able to find them really anywhere. Probably a quick Google search would cure that, but I can't seem to have ever found the lyrics to this song. So I just kind of paint this picture of my head of like this like lonely man who like lives on the outskirts, like on the side of a mountain. And it's just such a beautiful, lonesome song that like that was about this character called Old Bill. And so I was reading about this song. And here, I'll just give you the snippet. Tells the Ballad of Old Bill tells the story of a real-life character from their hometown of Horsefly, British Columbia. Amazing sentence. Amazing. Amazing. Mm-hmm. This man lived alone in a rundown house miles from town with only his animals for company. He survived by hunting, trapping, and tending to his apple and plum orchard. On his rare trips to town, he would dress up and bring bouquets of flowers to the unmarried women along the way. And tragically, he was found dead in his orchard, having been attacked by a bear.
0: Oh, man.
1: And I definitely need... And I just learned all of that.
2: Why would you even read that?
1: Yeah,
2: I can't handle that.
0: We're getting deep into the sadness tonight on the folk show. Why have we been exploring sad songs, sad folk songs?
1: I know. Because it hurts so good. That's why. It hurts so good, Ian.
0: It hurts so good, right? Yeah. No, there's something very pleasing about, you know, sharing an experience together. Like, you know, some of the subject matters of these songs are like really dark. Like maybe we should have been giving trigger warnings dark, you know.
1: Perhaps.
0: Sorry, actually,
1: everyone.
0: Yeah, if it's not too late. There's a half hour left of the folk show. Trigger warning.
1: Trigger warning retroactively for the last hour and a half, so, right?
0: But
1: that's how it works, right?
0: So like some of them are, right, I don't know. But like really, you know, dark and, but like, you know, real things
1: real.
0: That people deal with that generally they don't talk about, but somehow they'll put in a song. Like there was a song, I don't know if we're going to have time for it. Maybe we will. Yeah, a song about this woman who had a stillborn and they had bought all the baby clothes.
1: God.
0: And they had to, it's called Yard Sale.
2: Forget it.
0: Right.
1: Oh, like, we could go down that hole. I just thought of like five songs in the same vein.
0: Really?
1: Yup.
2: Ian, we got to do this again.
0: So like, yeah, but like, well, yeah, I would love to.
1: Don't you guys want to listen to this every single week?
2: Right. Yeah.
0: So
2: drive time.
0: So, wait, what were we just talking?
1: Yard sale.
0: Yeah, you said, wait.
1: Oh, yeah. Dark things. Therapy costs a lot of money, but listening to sad songs and cranking it super loud, you can do that for free.
2: It's cathartic.
0: Exactly, you know? Right. You're saving money. And so, but these things that people don't talk, these things that people don't talk about that somehow they sing and write about, someone can hear that song that has gone through that, you know, and they've never heard those words articulated or said out loud before.
1: Yeah.
0: And they're hearing it in a song. Like, how great can that make them feel, probably? You know, like suddenly here's someone else captured this feeling in this beautiful song.
1: I feel that all the time.
0: Yeah.
2: I think that's the point.
0: Isn't
2: of music.
0: That cool? You're no longer alone, right? Let's do a palate cleanser actually before we do that. that really sad song. What do we want to hear? I got a Shel Silverstein song or a sea shanty. That's a lot of it.
1: Ooh, I love
0: Shel Silverstein or sea shanty.
1: Yeah, Shel Silverstein.
0: All right, cool. This is.
1: I love the options.
0: This is from an album called Songs and Stories. I had to do some work so the FC wouldn't get mad at me, but it's Shel Silverstein, a song called Paranoid. I think you'll like it. Listen closely. It gets pretty funny and pretty weird.
3: Everybody says I'm paranoid. They all think I'm crazy. They all smile to my face, but they'd like to see me die. They put poison in my coffee. They put ground glass in my oatmeal. They put spiders in my tennis shoes and shit in my pecan pie. It's hard to stop and figure out where did it all begin. You see, my father wanted a little girl, and my mother wanted twins. My grandpa admired Hitler, so everything I did was wrong. And I'm gonna stop now, 'cause even though you're smiling, I know you hate this song. Yeah, and I know you're only listening 'cause you don't wanna hurt my feelings, and you're just waiting for me to leave so you can laugh about my open fly. You put the poison in my coffee. You put the ground glass in my oatmeal. You put the spiders in my tennis shoes, and you shit in my pecan pie. I know. Don't deny it. I know. I know.
0: Consider your palate cleansed. Hopefully you're not as sad as maybe you were before that song. And hopefully you enjoyed it. It's Shel Silverstein. It's always been one of my favorite folk musicians. I'm going to say folk musician, as well as poet, storyteller.
2: A great poet.
0: Children's entertainer.
2: Yeah. And A Boy Named Sue. Didn't he write A Boy Named Sue? Named Sue? Mm-hmm.
0: He sure did. A Boy Named Sue. He wrote, what's the one with the Giving Tree?
1: Classic.
2: And he wrote The Hills of Shiloh, which is another folk music, a folk song.
1: Oh,
0: he's got some folk. He's got that Inside Folk Songs album, which is really funny. And he's got some great stuff. So anyway, your palate is now cleansed, folks. whether you wanted it to be or not. Another category of sad songs that I have a couple of. I don't know if we're gonna. Well, we're like I mentioned before the show at the beginning of the show, we're kind of picking the order of the song as we go, as it becomes relevant in our conversation. Although Shannon and Hannah put most of this list together over the last week or two, and I added to it a little bit. But the other category I wanted to say was songs about like sad historical events that capture it, you know, like tell the story for us to remember them. Mm-hmm. For example, Joan Baez's Birmingham Sunday, you know, about the church, where was that? Birmingham Sunday is about the church, well, obviously in Alabama. It was written by Richard Farina originally. I'm just reading this here. But about the 16th Street Baptist Church bombing in September of 1963. And there's another song I have here about a mine collapse, mining disaster. Very sad song.
1: Wow.
0: So, like, these songs are really sad, but if they didn't exist, maybe we wouldn't know about these. Well, maybe the Birmingham Sunday, but what about this other, random mine disaster?
1: Yeah, what's that one?
0: Yeah. Well, that's the one called by the Wild Shoats. It's a song called Lazarus. I played it on the folk show before, but I don't know if I gave it much context. But let me see if I could pull this up and read you exactly what it is. Lazarus. It recounts the mining disaster, 1907 mining disaster in West Virginia, the Monongah mine disaster.
1: Oh.
0: It talks about a few different tragedies like that. It also talks about the Hawk's Nest Tunnel tragedy. It's a sad song. Talks about different strategies.
2: The Flying V's have a coal mining song too.
1: We sure do.
0: Really?
2: It's called St. Michael.
0: Does that have a happy ending?
2: No, sir.
1: No part of the song is happy.
2: No, it does not. Can't help you there.
0: I love it. St. Michael's one of your songs, right?
2: That's right.
0: Yeah, cool.
1: I think we played it live. The first time we were on,
2: we did. We played it live on the folk show.
0: Yeah, I was going to say because I was listening back to that interview recently. It was really cool, by the way. I could send it your way. But yeah, you played it. That's why it sounded familiar.
2: You were really ahead of the curve with the Flying V's, Ian.
1: It's true.
0: There's quite a... No, I mean...
2: Pun intended.
0: That, that's kind of like a radio, though, like a thing, I think, where it's like, who could be the first person on the station to introduce a band that becomes kind of bigger, you know? It's like, it's not a real thing, but it's like, it's a point of pride.
1: We are than we were 4 years ago, for sure.
0: Right. When was that? 2022 you were on the folk show?
1: Yeah.
0: And now here we are 4 years later. You were years away from recording that album still.
2: Right.
1: Yeah.
0: Yeah. Mm-hmm. Time flies.
1: Sure does.
0: Sad.
1: Oh.
0: It's sad that time flies, but it does. This is the folk show on XPN. Ian Zolotar here, joined by Hannah and Shannon. Let's hear some more sad songs. Which one did we want to hear?
2: Heart Like a Wheel.
0: Heart Like a Wheel, right. Set this one up for us. We want to hear the Kay and Anna McGarrigle version, right?
2: Just the quintessential, a man broke my heart and I'm wailing about it. My heart is on the ship out in the ocean and it's a sinking ship and that's what you did to me.
0: I love
1: classic.
0: I love that description,
2: I mean,
0: too.
2: It just
1: a man broke my heart and I'm wailing about it.
2: Exactly.
1: I love that description.
2: But again,
0: I will never be
2: we
0: whole
2: were talking
0: again.
2: About with John Prine, just the economy of language. They do so much with so little. They don't have to use a ton of words, but it really goes right through you.
1: Mm-hmm.
2: And you know what they're talking about. Everybody's felt that way. Yeah.
0: Right. These universal sad messages.
1: Right. Yeah. Yo, the Molly Drake song, been there.
2: Oh God. I don't even want to talk about it.
1: Same.
0: But we can cry together. Here's Kate and Anna McGarrigle with Heart Like a Wheel on the Folk Show.

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0: Tim O'Brien with Guardian Angel on the folk show. Very, very sad song. We also heard from Him for Her with Yard Sale. And starting out that set was Kate and Anna McGarrigle. Three very sad songs we heard. We heard Heart Like a Wheel.
1: Right now, someone is hearing their new favorite artist on XPN for the very first time. Members make that happen every day. Thank you for being the reason those moments exist.
0: That was a little jarring. We're doing, this is the folk show on XPN, and we've been doing a deep dive into sad songs with our friends from the Flying V, Shannon and Hannah.
2: Hey.
0: Hey, welcome back. So, tell us about what we just heard, this Guardian Angel song.
2: Ooh, by Tim O'Brien.
0: Tim O'Brien.
2: It's about, he's like one of, he's in a big Irish Catholic family and has a bunch of siblings. Don't know the exact number, but that song he wrote for a big sister that had passed away when he was a child, and she was a child. So he made her

0: his guardian angel.
1: I love that.
0: Stab me in the heart. But it's so, it's so beautiful. Like, it's beautiful. Such a beautiful way to like remember.
1: Yeah,
0: remember
1: for sure.
0: Someone that like you didn't know, you didn't have a chance to know.
1: And there, coincidentally, there's another song on that Tim O'Brien album, that same album, called When the Mist Clears Away. It's actually written by Larry Gross, the former host from Mountain Stage. And it's like this kind of ultra like positive. It makes me really happy. It's like a really nice, pleasant song. Oh. Yeah, so that album, I guess, kind of runs the gamut of all kinds of emotions.
0: Got a little bit of everything on it.
1: Yeah, we heard that Him for Her song, Yard Sale, really sad, devastatingly sad song. Ooh. I do want to mention, though, that Him for Her, generally, they're more upbeat. They are a very lively duo. I got to see them yesterday at Robin and Beth Fest, and they are a ton of fun. So they're worth checking out, Him for Her. They don't just do devastatingly sad songs. Oh, so I was at a festival over the weekend, a Robin and Beth Fest. So I got this for you. All right, so what's the difference between a campfire and a bonfire?
0: Is this a rhetorical question or a joke or a real question?
1: Touche.
2: Campfires at a campsite,
1: very
2: bonfires
1: good.
2: At a common area.
0: Also, bonfires are way huger.
2: At a common
0: way
2: area.
0: Bigger.
1: There we go.
0: Yeah.
1: Okay.
2: Is that it? The bonfire's bigger?
1: I don't know. I was asking.
0: Oh. Yeah, campfire's like small. It's at your campsite. Bonfire can like be huge, you know, can be 20-foot pyre, can be you're throwing you're like hoisting with your whole body to like
2: that's
0: throw.
2: Where you do your pagan ecstatic dances at a bonfire.
0: Was this
2: a campfire?
0: Was this like an topic of discourse?
1: I was curious.
0: Oh.
1: Yeah.
0: What do you think?
1: I didn't have a good answer. I was like, well, one's a camp, one's at the bon. I was like, that doesn't make sense.
2: Consult the dictionary?
1: No.
2: Oh.
1: Yeah, I was at a music festival.
0: Did you consult Urban Dictionary?
1: We don't have a ton of time. We wanted to play this Judy Sill song as we sort of wrap up our sad songs marathon deep dive.
0: This one's not that sad,
1: though. This one's not sad.
2: No, but we are always trying to spread the gospel of Judy Sill. She's such an underrated, under-listened to songwriter, so ahead of her time, so influential on so many of the artists that we love, and she's just so strange, and she loves Jesus, but she writes a heck of a pop song, and I don't even know how to explain her.
1: I wouldn't even describe them as like sad songs, but she had a very sad life.
0: Yeah, she had an extremely
1: like drug
0: sad life.
1: Like
2: a melancholy song.
1: Yeah.
0: Yeah, a longing. Mm-hmm. A longing for like a
1: something better.
2: Thing communion. That, spiritual communion.
0: Spiritual communion or for something like a physical touch that she would never be able to attain.
2: Yeah.
1: Mm.
2: And
1: love
2: she
1: it.
2: Did, I guess her biggest hit was Jesus Was a Crossmaker.
0: Produced by Graham Nash.
1: Oh, really?
2: Right.
0: Yeah.
2: And Linda Ronstadt covered it as well.
0: Really?
2: Yeah, but she changed the lyrics.
1: Huh.
2: It wasn't.
1: Well, let's hear it. This will probably be one of the last songs we're going to be able to hear tonight. But this is another palate cleanser, right? Because this is not sad. This is more hopeful.
0: It's
1: from a sad person, but it's not a sad song. Here's Judy Sill on The Folk Show. There's a Rugged Road.

0: Judy Still there, nice palate cleanser. A joy, you know, a hopeful song from a sad person. So that nice way to wrap up our deep dive into sad songs with our friends Hannah and Shannon from Flying V's. Thank you both so much. This was so much fun.
1: This was awesome.
2: I loved it.
0: Check out Flying V's. You know where to find them at Exponential Fest in a few weeks. And all over XPN right now for winning the 24-hour songwriting contest. Congratulations again.
3: Thanks.
2: Thank you.
0: Thanks to Brad Hinton for the theme music to the song Love, starting and ending the show. Get us in the folky mood with this tune that Brad made for us. And then, of course, thanks to all you listeners. I mean, otherwise we would just be talking to ourselves in this room and, you know, we'd go a little bit crazier. So thank you so much. It's been a pleasure sharing this music with you on this Sunday night. No place I'd rather be. Stay tuned for Conversations with the World Cafe. We'll catch you. Oh, I'm off for 2 weeks. 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
5: Josh Groban has performed for presidents and dignitaries. He's used to pressure. But when it came to recording an album of famous songs from movies, he was really feeling it.
6: There's a lot of favorites out there, and sometimes the pressure can be even greater doing an album of songs that are this beloved than it is giving something new to the world, which, of course, is very personal and very vulnerable, and you want it to do well. But if it doesn't do well, nobody's going to hate you for it.
5: Coming up, we talk about his new album, Cinematic, and he talks about a different kind of pressure he felt early in his career to be very serious when he also has a goofy side to him.
6: I am that serious about my music, but at the end of the day, when I walked off stage or walked out of the studio, I was this guy. And I think there was this pedestal that I was placed on that felt, you know, kind of superhuman.
5: Josh Groban, today. I'm Rena Duras. This is Conversations from the World Cafe. Going to get into a little Wilco to warm things up here. That's right after some music from Leon Bridges. This song's from his 2015 debut album, Coming Home. Leon Bridges, Better Man.

Hey, this is World Cafe. I'm Raina Duris. When you hear the name Josh Groban, you might think of his soaring voice in songs like this. You raise me up so I can stand on mountains. You raise me up. Josh has been performing for massive crowds since he was in his late teens, when he was basically discovered by producer and composer David Foster. He's sold millions and millions of records. He's sung on stage at the Oscars. He's performed at countless benefits and in front of world leaders. And you might expect a person with a voice and career like his to be very serious. And he is serious about music. But as you'll hear in this conversation, Josh Groban is also somehow just a normal, funny, friendly dude. In our chat today, he'll talk about what it was like to be a young man thrust into the spotlight and how he didn't always feel like his public image aligned with who he really was. And we get into his new album, Cinematic. It's a collection of famous songs from movies. He explains how he chose them, how he felt pressure to do them justice, and also shares a really heartwarming story about how he brought his dad into the studio to record one of the songs on it. That is all on the way. We'll start with a clip of Josh Groban's performance of the song Skyfall, originally performed by Adele for the James Bond film. Here is Josh Groban on World Cafe.

0: Josh Groban with his version of Skyfall, the theme to the James Bond film, originally by Adele. That is on Josh Groban's new album, Cinematic, and he's here to talk about it today on World Cafe. I'm Raina Duras. Josh, welcome to the World Cafe.
1: I'm honored to be here. Thank you for having me.
0: I'm so happy to have you. This is an album where you're reinterpreting famous songs from film soundtracks. Where did the desire to interpret this time around, rather than release original songs, come from?
1: Well, you know, whenever there's a kind of a, I've got the bug for interpretation, and I decide to kind of put a pause on the original music, there's always a couple of things that happen. One, the first thing is that there's usually something that's nagging at me from a very young age of these are songs that I just really want to sing. As a vocalist, it's always a gift to have great songs, and the songwriting process for me was something that didn't really even happen for me until the second album. And so I think after a couple things happened at once, I did Sweeney Todd for a year on Broadway, where I had the opportunity to interpret and perform some of the greatest, you know, masterwork of musical music, musical theater music that has ever been written. And so I was in that headspace of just wanting to be, you know, somebody that could take on that material. And then, you know, the universe just kind of told me that this was the right time for these songs. I was asked by Francis Ford Coppola to sing the Godfather theme for him for the American Film Institute. That song, Skyfall, I decided to do at the Coliseum in Las Vegas at the end of every night because Adele had just been on the stage before us. And, you know, these film songs just kind of started to make their way into my you know, periphery of in ways that were very unexpected, and it kind of pushed me into this. Plus, I'm a slow writer, so I wanted a little more time. Wanted a little more time for that album next.
0: We're gonna get into the song from The Godfather in a minute and talk a little more about that. But then I know you've been asked this before. How did you choose which movie songs to record? Because there are so many out there.
1: There are so many, and it's hard because the long list is really long, and it's the kind of thing where you have your favorites. As soon as people that you work with realize you're doing this kind of project, they throw a lot of songs in the ring. Oh, you're definitely going to sing this, right? Or, you know, there's a lot of favorites out there, and sometimes the pressure can be even greater doing an album of songs that are this beloved than it is giving something new to the world, which of course is very personal and very vulnerable, and you want it to do well. But if it doesn't do well, nobody's going to hate you for it.
0: Yeah, no one's going to be mad at you.
1: They just won't know. So, you know, I think the criteria for us was, of course, these were songs that I felt, you know, had a personal meaning for me outside of the context of the film.
0: Yeah.
1: They had to be right for my voice. They had to be right for, I think, the relevance that they have in the world. There were songs that I think had much more of an emotional punch than I was expecting beyond any kind of fame potency of the movie. So, you know, and then the goosebump test. We'd sit at a piano and we would just sing. And if it didn't get us with just a piano and a vocal, then it didn't feel like it was right to put 80 more musicians on it.
0: Right. Yeah, that's interesting. You are taking it out of the context of the movie itself. It has to stand on its own as a song.
1: It does. It does.
0: I am talking to Josh Groban on World Cafe. His new album is called Cinematic. Right now, I would like to hear another song from the album. The one from The Godfather, Brucia la Terra. Did I do okay with that?
1: You did. You did perfectly.
0: Thank you. So you mentioned Francis Ford Coppola asked you to sing this when he was being given the Lifetime Achievement Award at the American Film Institute.
1: Yeah.
0: You performed this in front of him.
1: Incredibly nerve-wracking. Yeah. I was honored to be asked, but there is something, you know, that happens. Just the atoms in the room just seem to change when you're standing there and you're hearing that violin and that accordion behind you, and you're looking out on Al Pacino and Robert De Niro and Francis Ford Coppola, and, you know,
0: something you can't do with a Disney movie.
1: That's generally not going to happen. Yeah. I think both of them voiced Disney movies at one point in their life. But yes, no, it was definitely one of those rooms where I didn't want to mess this up. I had originally done a demo of this and sent this to them in Italian, and I got the note back that Mr. Coppola would like this instead in Sicilian. And I'm thinking, oh, this is serious business. This has to be, I have to do this right. And so we did an arrangement for 13 pieces. A wonderful arranger, Chris Walden, did that for us, and it went really, really well, and he really liked it. So that was one where that was the template for what we then wound up doing in London with 85 pieces.
0: Right, and you didn't record it in a booth. You did it in the room with the orchestra, right?
1: There were some songs that Greg Wells, our producer, said, you know, to really feel, to really feel the vibe of this, go in the room, take the headphones off, and just sing with the orchestra. Now, that's a lot of sound coming at you. That's a big volume to try and sing over when you don't have your cans on. But there's something that happens when you're all in it together. And if you mess up, they have to stop. If somebody else doesn't do their intonation right, you have to start over. And that tightrope walk was really powerful to feel in the moment. And I don't always get to record it like that, but I think it comes through in the recording that it was really in the moment.
0: It must feel amazing when you nail it, when you get that take where everybody does it how they want to do it.
1: It's a small room with 85 people feeling a sigh of relief at the end of it, and you're holding on to that last note. And then there's that little silence right before they turn off the red button and say, got it, and everybody clicks their bows and you're clapping and it's just, and then you go get a cup of coffee. And, that's the live element that is so special when you get it right.
0: Well, let's hear your version. It's Josh Groban, Bruxa La Terra on World Cafe.

0: A song originally from The Godfather. You heard it performed there by my guest today, Josh Groban. That's on his new album, Cinematic. I'm Raina Duras. This is World Cafe. In that song, you sing in Sicilian. You've performed songs in many different languages, Italian, Portuguese, French, in Japanese.
1: Yeah.
0: Learning and singing in a new language, I guess, is part of the gig. But can you talk about doing it properly and feeling the meaning in a language that maybe you don't really speak?
1: Yeah, it's an amazing process. It's something that I started doing very young, just in my voice training. I would sing, you know, art pieces and, you know, light arias and things like that. And so I got to know the Romance languages pretty well as a singer, because a lot of the stuff that you train with is in those languages. And for me, you know, there's a couple of things that feel really special when you're doing it. First of all, there's a fluidity, there's a different cadence to the language that changes the way you sing. And there's this fascinating thing that happens sometimes when you sing in a different language, where somebody sometimes will be out there and doesn't understand a thing you're saying, but totally understands what you're saying. And then, of course, for me, when I'm training beforehand, I'm always working with a coach. I really, even if I feel pretty confident after all these years, I really like to work with a coach to make sure that I'm not falling into any pitfalls of a certain dialect from a certain region that might take it out of the neutrality of it. And learning it backwards and forwards, so that by the time that I sing it, it's as if it were in English for me. But if I were to translate it back into English, something about the poetry, something about the way it's sung would totally change. And that's something that as a singer, I never wanted to get rid of when I got my first album deal. I wanted to keep that as part of something that I do, because it's so fun to do as a singer. And I was feeling such a connection from the audience when they would hear it as well, which was fun. And then when you go to those countries, it gives you a chance to do that. And then English is that for those countries, you know?
0: Yeah. Is there a language that you found most challenging?
1: I think French is the most
0: really?
1: Challenging. Yeah. I mean, you know, Spanish, Italian, you know, E-U-A-A, Japanese as well. You know, French is one of those languages where there are three or four ways to say ooh.
0: Yeah.
1: You know, and the way your tongue is placed, depending on which type of vowel you're singing, also changes the way you have to support it, the way it goes, you know, it sings in your throat. And it's one, I think it's a language where, and Portuguese was complicated this way too, Brazilian Portuguese. But, you know, from a technical standpoint, you always want to sing with clarity. You want to sing with openness. You don't ever want to feel like things are too squeezed or too tight. And with French, unless you grew up there and know it, you know, fluently, that one is a challenge. I have less French songs in my repertoire than Spanish and Italian for that very reason. But when you get it right, it's, you know, somebody wrote once that singing in French is like a dessert, and it really is. It's incredible. It's an incredible feeling.
0: Yeah. I mean, I grew up taking French in school in Canada.
1: You get it.
0: And oh boy,
1: oh, yeah.
0: I still can't. you have a theater background. You've been on Broadway. Whether you're singing in a different language or you're singing in English, how do you think about telling a story with your voice and your performance?
1: Well, I think tapping into the things that are universal. For me, if I'm singing in a different language or it was made famous by another singer, the best way that I can honor that is to find my own story in it. I often will say, you know, that singing songs from my first album at 45 years old is so much more meaningful for me now than it was then, because I hadn't lived those things. I was approximating. I was
0: right.
1: Singing these songs of great love and loss, and people were connecting with it, but they were connecting with it based on their own stories and making it a soundtrack to their own experiences where I had not had those experiences yet. So, you know, finding those, now having the richness of life behind everything, you can find those things.
0: Can you think of a song from your first album that has taken on maybe a new or deeper meaning for you? We could play a clip.
1: Yeah, I had a song called To Where You Are from the first album, which was a song about losing somebody meaningful to you. It was written by Richard Marx and Linda Thompson, and it was, I think, really, it was my first ever, like, radio song. It was the first song that, you know, some radio stations were playing it and people were pulling over in their cars and calling in. I'd be doing an interview and they would play the song. You know, it wasn't playlisted at all. They'd just say, oh, wait, and Josh is here. We're going to play a song one time. And people were calling in, crying, saying, I just thought of, you know, this person that meant something to me, this family member, and I can't tell you how much comfort this has given to me. And I'm sitting there going, wow, you know, thank you. I'm so glad. And I hadn't, you know, I barely dealt with any kind of loss in my life at that point. I was 17, 18 when I recorded it. And so now when I sing that song from the stage, there is so much tribute behind it. There is so much celebration behind it. And I feel it the way I think they felt it then, now. And so I didn't put it in my set lists for a good long time because of that very sentiment. And now when I put it in the show, there's something we're all connecting with together, as opposed to just, I'm presenting this to you that hopefully you will connect with. So yeah, that's a good example.
0: Here's Josh Groban to Where You Are on World Cafe.

0: That was some of To Where You Are from Josh Groban. That's from his very first album. He's here with me today. Josh Groban has a new album called Cinematic. This is World Cafe. There are a few guests on this album, but one that jumps out is Jack Groban, your dad, who plays trumpet on the song Moon River. Yeah. Tell us a bit about your dad. Do you remember him playing trumpet when you were a kid?
1: I don't, because by the time I was born, he stopped playing. And only after, I'd say, maybe after I turned 15, 16, he finally said, you know, some of my old bandmates, he had a band called The Aggregation when he was, this is like 67, 68, and he would play in jazz bands. They would play birthdays and bar mitzvahs and, you know, weddings, and they just did it to make a buck. But he said, you know, somebody from my old band, they had a recording that they made from some board mixes of all of our live performances, and they had a live CD made. There is one copy of this, and I own it. And we would play it, and I would listen to it. I go, Dad, you were really, really good. I mean, like, he was really good. But, you know, he came from a fairly conservative background, and his parents said to him, like, you know, well, okay, that's nice. Now it's time to go into business or study something else. And I think that he loved it, but he didn't love it so much that he was willing to put his life on the line for it. And so he put it away, but he didn't even play it for fun after that. My dad is such an interesting guy because he is so musical. I got all my DNA from him in the music department, and I've heard him sit and play the piano endlessly. He'll go and he'll sit and he'll play blues and C, and, you know, we would hear him play all the time, and he whistles around the house. He's musical, but the trumpet stayed in the case, and he had this old dusty case. It said Dizzy Gillespie for President on the front, and, you know, and as a kid, I would just say, like, oh, Dad, you know, can I see the trumpet? And he'd go, yeah, sure, and I'd play around. There's pictures of me, you know, playing around with it, and I'd say, oh, Dad, can you play a little bit? And he'd go, there you go. You know, he just wouldn't play. And I finally got him to play. I did a musical theater album called Stages, and I did a song called Old Devil Moon, and Chris Bode was the trumpet player on that, and Chris was touring and couldn't show up in L.A. We played the Dolby Theater, and I said, Dad, can you play Old Devil Moon with me? And he came out, and he absolutely crushed it, and then he put it away, and that was like, you know, 12 years ago. So I knew he could do it.
0: Yeah.
1: And I had this version of Moon River that was arranged by one of my favorite jazz arrangers of all time, Vince Mendoza, and we had a trumpet solo built into the arrangement. And I was actually in a text back and forth with the great Terrence Blanchard, who I had met through mutual friends and through our foundations. And he was like, yeah, man, I love this song. Great arrangement. Send me in, coach, you know. And I'm kind of ready to send this to Terrence. And I kind of thought to myself, wait a minute, hang on a minute. This song is so nostalgic. And, you know, I know that he used to play this in college. I'm thinking, is my favorite trumpet player right in front of me? And I didn't even realize it. And Terrence, of course, totally understood. He's the best, and he's so brilliant. You know, there's a line around the block of people trying to collaborate with him. And he's like, yeah, man, I totally get it. Do this with your dad. And
0: what was your dad's reaction, though, when you asked him?
1: My dad was super surprised. I think he was really touched by the idea. And nobody recorded when he and I performed live together. So so dumb, I didn't have anybody out there to record it. So I said, for us to have a song like this together would be really special. And he goes, let me start warming up. And he unzipped the case and he got the trumpet out and he had 2 weeks. And Greg Wells, our producer, who is the most amazing guy, said, oh my God, I have such an amazing relationship with my father. This is a father-son track. Anybody who has that same relationship will understand this. He said, let's make this so special. He called up Sunset Sound, which he knew was, Dizzy Gillespie's, Louis Armstrong's favorite studio in Los Angeles. And he's calling the guy, the engineer, and he's going, hey, isn't Louis' stool still there that he used to sit on when he'd play? And he goes, we have it in the corner. He goes, you set up Louis' stool and Louis' old mics, and can we just make it really great for Josh's dad? And so we surprised him with all that, and we brought him in, and to sit next to him with a little mixing board so I'd give him everything he needed. You know, Dad, you need more drums? Do you need more of this? And to be able to watch him just without even flinching, tapping into that side of him again, Mr. Business Guy, his whole life. And all of a sudden, he's got the headphones. He's never recorded in his life. It was only live recordings. It was the most powerful, the most emotional studio experience I've ever had. And in concert, I put his video of it on screen, and we get to do a virtual duet together every night. And that'll be a forever one-of-one track for me. And so very, very special. And we talk about it. I mean, I played Madison Square Garden and sent him the video. And it's just so fun to celebrate him in front of all these people. My music director, Tarek, gave him the nickname of Smokey Lips, which is now Like, we've created a monster, you know, like everybody's, I hear guys in the back in the nosebleed seats going, we love you, Jack, you know.
0: Amazing.
1: It's been really, really fun.
0: All right, we have to hear it. Here's Josh Groban featuring his father, Jack Groban, a.k.a. Smokey Lips on the trumpet. This is Moon River.

0: Moon River. That's Josh Groban with trumpet from his dad, Jack Groban. In a minute, Josh takes you back to the beginning of his career and talks about what it was like to be a young man with a big voice, suddenly finding himself in very high-profile situations. That's when our conversation continues on World Cafe.
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0: Welcome back to World Cafe. I'm Raina Duras. Today, I'm talking to Josh Groban. He has a new album called Cinematic.
3: When your career started, you were really young. You were like late teens, early 20s. And it's not like you were, you know, some 20-year-old guy going around and gigging at bars and clubs. You were working with people like David Foster and singing with like Celine Dion and going on the Rosie O'Donnell show. Was that a lot to deal with at that age? Like, what do you remember feeling at that point?
4: It was a lot to deal with at that age, and it was a lot to deal with for many years after that. Mm-hmm. I was, you know, when I tell a story about being in the back of a choir in middle school because I was too shy to even sing a solo. I was very, very introverted in school. I was not like, you know, I didn't have a great middle school experience. I was shy, you know, my grades weren't great. I had ADD and didn't know it and just like was always, I was the back of the class kind of kid. And it was a teacher that kind of pulled me out from the back of a choir and said, hey, there's something special here and I'm going to give you a song as an assignment. That assignment changed my whole life. And that happened at 13 and a half, that moment in school. And David Foster kind of discovered me at 16.
3: Yeah.
4: So the time difference between being the kid that could barely stand in front of a microphone and being asked to sing with Celine Dion and Barbra Streisand and all of these legends was such a short amount of time. And I think that my naivete worked in my favor. I think having not experienced what it feels like to fall at that point, I knew what it felt like to fall socially and academically. I had no idea what failure in music or singing a wrong note or any of those things could feel like. So that in that way, youth worked in my favor, but I was wearing a coat that was way too big. And
3: right. Yeah,
4: it was not until my 30s that I started to really kind of say, okay, I own this now.
3: Like, I'm curious because I think that time in your life, you really are, for anybody, you're figuring out who you are. And then suddenly your face is on CDs and you're on talk shows and you're, I guess the industry is trying to figure out who you are at the exact same time or deciding some of that for you.
4: Yeah.
3: And that feels like it would be it was a
4: strange thing for the human kind of ego, and especially at that age when you're so sensitive and you're still kind of developing who you are. Your identity, your self-identity is still growing and it's still being nurtured. And these are pivotal years for your emotional development. And you're getting just as much praise in one ear as you are criticism in the other, combined with the fact that you're trying to figure out your place in this strange industry where you don't feel like there's really a category for it and you don't belong. And meanwhile, you're reading other articles and things like that where everybody else is kind of going, I don't know what to make of this. And there was, it kind of went from high school to the music business was the same kind of feeling. I'm like, I'm kind of not in the club, you know, and I'm going to just kind of do my thing. And ultimately, when I talk to young singers now, I talk about the fact that that really worked in my favor. It felt crappy in the moment, but it allowed me to keep my head down and not get too overly excited by any hype or too overly down about any criticism. I had no choice but to just keep writing my own playbook and to keep doing it with an audience that was gradually and steadily really connecting to me and allowing me to stay afloat, which as fads and trends change, that was my salvation going forward. I was just able to kind of keep doing my thing.
3: I'm talking to Josh Groban on World Cafe. There is also this other side of you, these other places people may know you from. I think pretty early on, like the same year you released your debut album, you were starting to get cast in TV shows, and you had lots of memorable cameos and characters, The Office and Glee, It's Always Sunny in Philadelphia, Parks and Rec. But I think my personal favorite Josh Groban cameo came out around 2009, and I'm so excited to have an excuse to put this on the radio. From the comedy show Tim and Eric, awesome show, great job. And just for some context, there's this is going to sound ridiculous. There's this character, Casey, who sings extremely stupid songs. He dies in a van explosion. And then you, Josh Groban, do a special tribute album. They make one of those old-school commercials for it.
4: Yep.
3: I don't think you even have to have seen this if you're listening to find it funny, but I'm going to play the clip.
4: And if you have to pull over and cry while you listen to this, we will understand.
3: Yes.
5: Cinco Musical Tapes introduces a touching tribute to the music of Casey and his brother. Groban sings Casey from legendary recording artist Josh Groban.

0: these tapes will stand the test of time and will make you believe in the power of music. I want to ride on a choo-choo train. And while Casey is gone forever, his songs will live.
1: I think my favorite one.
0: Thanks to Josh Groban.
2: Hamburgers and hot dogs too. I want to have a
3: the tear.
2: Bang, bang, cops and robbers.
1: So, I have to say, I was walking around singing Bang Bang Cops and Robbers like right before this interview because it was stuck in my head. But what I love in that is not that it's just, not, it is funny and I love that, but you're doing this extremely silly thing and you're taking it seriously. And this kind of ties back to what you were saying earlier where you were wearing a coat that was too big. When you're the kind of singer that you are, there can be this real like seriousness around it and the way you're perceived.
3: Mm-hmm.
1: Does doing funny stuff give you a kind of freedom?
3: Yeah, it tailors the coat for me because it allows me to show the side of me that's not like, you know, on the billboard. I think that there was a pressure so early on that an image that took off fairly quickly when I was this young guy singing these songs that were, you know, very serious. And I am that serious about my music. But at the end of the day, when I walked off stage or walked out of the studio, I was this guy.
1: Yeah.
3: And I think there was this pedestal that I was placed on that felt, you know, kind of superhuman. It felt like I could never live up to that pressure consistently. And when I started to get in the room with people that I thought were really funny, and I started to be able to kind of speak the language of weird with these comedy heroes of mine and people that I knew, you know, just we're of that same silliness. And I got asked to do things. I always said yes, because it showed, you know, it allowed me to diffuse, I think. Yeah. It let out the steam for me. It allowed me to kind of make light of myself a little bit, which I think I was desperate to do at that time when everybody thought that I was taking myself very seriously because the music was so serious. And it also, I think, just allowed me to branch out as far as, you know, not everybody's not one thing.
1: Yeah.
3: And I started to find, I think, more listeners and more fans that were like, hey, you know, I love this thing too. And I started to make friends, and then that branched out. And I've done, like you said, I've cameoed on all my favorite things. You know, I'm jealous of myself. My next thing that I have coming out is I got to sing with Spinal Tap at Stonehenge. It was the
1: amazing.
3: And I got to work with the great Rob Reiner, and we had the most incredible time. But you know, anytime I get to do something that allows that side to trickle through, at some point it may be the only thing I start to do, but we'll see. Not quite yet.
1: I mean, I remember seeing that kind of like right when it came out, that Tim and Eric thing, and being like, wait, he's funny. This is so cool. And I have to say, over the years, it's been kind of fun to watch those different sides of you kind of become one thing and to see that nuance.
3: The fact that I was able to use my voice for comedy, it had only ever been a tool for kind of crying emotions, happy and sad. And so the fact that I could use the gravitas of my singing for something that was in service of the rhythm of humor and comedy was like, oh man, this is another card I want to have in my deck. This is something I want to keep doing.
1: My guest today on World Cafe, if you're just joining us, is Josh Groban. He has a new album called Cinematic. For a lot of young people, a lot of kids, the first time they get exposed to musicals is watching Disney movies. You have a few songs from Disney films on the album. What was the first Disney movie you got into a kid? Like, what was little Josh Groban singing along to nonstop?
3: I would think I was just humming along to Fantasia. That was my first Disney movie that ever saw. And I was just singing all the great melodies. I don't think there were any lyrics in that. It was just, I just couldn't stop whistling it. And then, you know, I think really it was that Menken, you know, era of Beauty and the Beast and Little Mermaid and Lion King and just these epic songs. And when I talk about how film can be such an incredible, you know, connector for great melodies. I mean, the Disney canon has created some of, I think, the most wonderful melodies and lyrics of all time. I could have done an entire Disney album. On this album, Greg and I looked at each other before we started and said, we have to contain ourselves. Maybe we have one Disney song on here. We can't go overboard here. And the fact that three crept in anyway goes to show just how undeniable that, you know, that repertoire is. And so we chose the three that were, you know, my childhood, also felt, again, to that relevance outside of the movie aspect to it, felt really right. And they were just they're always just a pleasure to sing.
1: Well, the last song I want to play from the new album is a Disney song. We were talking about it a little bit earlier, but maybe we can dig in a little bit more.
3: Yeah.
1: From The Lion King, Can You Feel the Love Tonight? A massive, massive song when it came out originally.
3: Yeah.
1: Talk to me a little more about making, talk to me about making it your own.
3: You know, there are songs where my immediate reaction to doing that song was no, because the original is such an untouchable classic. And, you know, and it's always scary to try doing it. Again, it's that piano goosebump thing. And also it's the fact that, you know, Greg and I were, we would talk about everything in the studio. We would sing a little bit, we would look at lyrics, and then we would talk about politics. We'd talk about the news. We would talk about, you know, and every day the news was just worse and worse and worse. And there was, endlessly feeling like our humanity was being torn apart every time we would scroll. And at the same time, we're looking at the lyric for this song, and we're kind of going, you know, this is an anthem that is multi-generational. This is an anthem that works then. It is an anthem that is works and is needed, you know, now, I think, more than any time in my lifetime and in my parents' lifetime. And so all of a sudden, we had a reason for the why. We had something that flashed up. We had an answer to the question of why do it? Why do it now? And whenever I take on a new song, I want to honor the original by not getting too clever with it. I don't want to change it up too much and deconstruct it too much. But I also want to be able to yes and it in a way to honor it by making it my own. And so to do it with the full orchestra and to decide to do it with a full choir was something we thought could make it really anthemic.
1: Tell me about bringing in the Gay Men's Chorus of Los Angeles for it.
3: I heard their sound in my head, first and foremost. I had sung with them. President Obama did a big concert on the National Lawn right before his inauguration. And I was lucky enough to be part of that concert. And I sang with the Gay Men's Chorus of Washington, D.C. with Heather Headley. And I just remember hearing this wave of voices behind me when we sang that and just thinking, this is one of the most beautiful sounds I've ever heard in my life. And so it really was twofold. It was that I heard them. I heard this sound that they create on this track. And I also turned to Greg and I said, you know, if we can find a way to represent and support and show allyship for a community that really needs to feel this love right this moment, that would be a great way to tip the hat to that community while at the same time. And so we reached out to the chapter in Los Angeles, and they were so gracious and they were brilliant. And that was an incredible studio session, and they sound absolutely awesome on the track, and was just proud to be able to collaborate with them on a song that I think needs to be out there and means so much to what we need to feel right now.
1: Josh Groban performing Can You Feel the Love Tonight on World Cafe.

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0: J.D. McPherson, head over heels, wrapping up this hour of World Cafe. Thank you again to Josh Groban for being my guest on the show today. And thanks to our senior producer here at World Cafe, Kimberly Junot, for her work on that session. Also, thank you to the public radio stations who carry this show, bring it to you all across the country, and the team who make it. We produce it at WXPN at the University of Pennsylvania in Philadelphia. I'm Raina Duras. 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

Welcome to Amazon Country Radio from Lesbian and Feminist Perspectives. I'm your Amazon Country host and producer, Deborah D'Alessandro. Thank you so much, as always, for spending part of your Sunday night with us here at XPN. Well, we have very talented local artists in our listening area, and one of the rising stars is Shug Daniels. I shared my conversation with her earlier this spring, and I'm going to bring it back as an encore presentation because, well, some of the gigs she mentions have passed. She has a full tour schedule, many of them in our listening area. So check her out. SugDaniels.com is where to get her schedule, SugDaniels.com. And this week she has two gigs coming up. Wednesday, August 5th, Shug Daniels will be part of the Summer Outdoor Concert Series at the Woodlawn Branch Library in Wilmington, Delaware. She is a Delawarean. And on Sunday, August 8th, she'll be the special guest at the Planet Automatic album release in Doylestown, PA at Artifact Brewing. So let's get to some of her music and then to my recent conversation with the talented and delightful Shug Daniels here at 88.5 XPN. 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

0: We're joined tonight on Amazon Country by Shug Daniels. Shug is a Delaware-born, Philadelphia-based ukulele player, singer-songwriter, storyteller, producer, and coach who's using all the tools around her to capture the emotions of the era we are living in. Shug Daniels, welcome to Amazon Country.
1: Thank you for having me, Deborah. It means a lot.
0: Well, I always want to highlight local talent, and I find it incredibly ironic and amusing that I had heard your music and was a fan and kept wanting to get to your shows, but we actually met in Michigan last August because you played a festival I was at, which is, I was attending, RISE. You know, in the women's community, we do love an acronym, and for those following along at home, RISE stands for Reigniting Intergenerational Sisterhood Everywhere, and it happens on the old Mitch Fest land in kind of southwestern Michigan, and it still happens. And later this spring, I'll be interviewing the producers of those festivals, because the other one that happens simultaneously is called WIPI, Women's Performance Initiative, which is like band camp. I don't know if you knew that was happening at the same time. It's performance workshops, so you could be a writer, play an instrument. They have like orchestra band, and Ann Heaton teaches a singer-songwriter track, and I'm going to be leading a little festy choir.
1: Okay.
0: And then it's like at camp, when you're at summer camp, and this is for women and girls, on the last night, Saturday night stage, each track gets to perform for everybody else. So
1: that's the best part.
0: Isn't it? Because we support each other.
1: Exactly.
0: But enough about what happened in Michigan when I got to meet you. I am so delighted to give our listeners a little window into you and your music. So tell us how you came to be a ukulele-playing singer-songwriter who's now playing all kinds of gigs, including coming up soon, next week, you're going to be at the Falzer Club, which is in my neck of the woods, Saturday, June 6th. Is that a noon show? It says noon.
1: It's like a cool, almost like a music conference.
0: That's awesome.
1: Yeah, so this really... just full of fire, young man, Frank Vialli from Connecticut. He owns Bigger Beast Records, and he puts together these festivals called 21 Songwriters. And so he just brings songwriters from the area, and then some of his, you know, on his indie label, and they go around, and a lot of times they're just donation-based, but they do a bunch of songwriter in the rounds, and then they also do workshops. So there'll be like a writing workshop, and then a music industry workshop. They'll have people come out and, you know, speak. But for the Falzer Club, and there's always like, it's for some donation. We're not getting paid, you know, so just a heads up, buy a ticket. It's not coming to me. It's going to the Falzer Club. Falzer Club in Philadelphia is our premier listening room at this point. Women owned. We love to see it. Shout out to my girls. And
0: it's right off of Kelly Drive, so it's really easy to get to. I live in the Germantown section of the city. It's like 12 minutes for me. If you live in Center City, it's easy to get to. There's public transit, and it's like right along the Schuylkill River. So
1: it's
0: love the Falzer. And it is a great listening room.
1: It is. I've performed there probably at least four or five times there now, and opened up for Chris Rise once when she came through. And it's just so beautiful. But this fundraiser specifically is to help them fund a kitchen, because I don't think, you know, most people don't think about it. They're just, how do venues make their, you know, make their money?
0: And it's right. At this point, they're selling popcorn and soft drinks.
1: No, the popcorn's still free. So shout out to them for keeping
0: the popcorn. No, I love that. But like, they don't have a kitchen.
1: But they need a kitchen, and we want to support them, and we want them to have a kitchen, because we need that space. As for me, as a singer songwriter, for what I do, that space is vital. So I'm excited to, you know, offer my talents and try to get some people in the door. Please come see us. It's going to be so big. We have John Faye's on there. The lead singer of Kikashima is going to be there. My buddy Antar Goodwin from Roots Revival Roadshow. It's just like a plethora of
0: a veritable cornucopia of musical pleasures.
1: Yes, girl. It's going to be good. Including myself. So, yeah, that's going to be beautiful.
0: So, you haven't always been a performing songwriter. So, what's that journey been like for you?
1: Well, I mean, I really actually have.
0: Okay. Well, correct me.
1: So, my mom had me and my brothers in church. I don't remember the first time I ever got on stage. We were just always doing Sunday choir and singing, and we sung at home all the time. And for Christmas, my family would always do like a talent show. So you had to do like a song or a dance or tell a story or a joke or something. So I have actually been doing this all of my life.
0: What you always loved doing. And was that talent show just for the family, or was it for the neighborhood?
1: Yeah, it was for the fam.
0: I love that.
1: Fam. you know, yeah, it was for the
0: fam.
1: Yeah,
0: that's a great way to celebrate Christmas.
1: So all of my cousins are very talented. I think me and then I have another cousin, Rocco, who is a producer down in Dover, Delaware, who's phenomenal. We're the only two, I think, that really went for it as far as music, but
0: in
1: we all used it. Yeah.
0: But I mean, there are many of us who music is our avocation, even if it's not our vocation.
1: That's right. That's
0: and
1: right.
0: It's make a joyful noise.
1: That's right. Ashe.
0: So how many recordings are out there now? I mean, we played, what did we just play? We just talking about my favorite
1: brand
0: song.
1: Brand New Day.
0: We just played Brand New
1: brand
0: Day.
1: Brand New Day.
0: And that's getting a lot of love here at XPN.
1: It is. Thank you, guys.
0: And so how long have you been recording and putting music out there folks can download? Listen to in the streaming, all the platforms.
1: Yeah, so this was I Believe in You, which is my debut album for the Shug Daniels Project. That's my first album, but I had some music that I previously released on Final Girl Records, which was a really cool indie label based out of Brooklyn.
0: And then Final Girl?
1: It's called
0: Records.
1: Final Girl Records.
0: Are they
1: Records.
0: Still around?
1: They are still around, yeah. They're bi-coastal. Two girls, I knew one of them from when I used to play in this band, Hoochie Coochie, down in Delaware, and she seen I was putting out some solo stuff, so she reached out, and so they released Heavy and Franklin Street, which was my first EP. And then Don Giovanni Records, which is now Philly based and used to be New Jersey, they had signed like Screaming Females, and I think Rap Boy might be on their label.
0: That
1: right
0: is
1: now.
0: A great Paisan name right there.
1: I know. So shout out to Joe. Yeah. And he released When I'm Gone, which I know is one of your favorites. So in the Shug Daniels life, I have, you know, I got those few things out. But I mean, I've been putting out music under different band names since I was in high school. You know, it was never a question. You know, I always knew I was going to be a musician. And I feel like sometimes you just know. And I told you recently, I had gotten into a little money insecurity, and I was like, I got to get a job. And I got a job. I try to go straight, and I can't do it. I love this so much. I did a month in, and I'm back to making music full time.
0: Well, we're glad that you have taken that risk to put all your energy into making music, because it's a beautiful thing. And I went to your release party in Delaware. I don't know, was that last year? Because I'm a really poor historian of my own life. Timeline. It was that wonderful little venue.
1: Arden.
0: Yes.
1: Arden Guildhall.
0: Oh,
1: I love
0: goodness,
1: Arden.
0: It's beautiful. And so what really impressed me, I guess it was the second time I saw you because I had mm-hmm. seen you at the Mitch Fest, is the energy and joy you bring. Because we're both short women. I think I can, you know,
1: little
0: out
1: ladies.
0: You as being petite because you can't tell. Everybody's tall on the radio.
1: Yeah.
0: But your energy is huge. And the love between you and the bandmates you had on that stage. First off, tight band,
1: yeah,
0: just outstanding,
1: you.
0: And just that love came through, and the love in the room. You clearly have a following as a Delawarean.
1: Listen, I they keep showing up, so I keep giving them my best.
0: So, where do you see yourself, like aspirationally, to you know continue with this, the path of being a working musician?
1: I always say I write music for me. You know, I need to write because I need to process. It is just my way. I perform for my community. You know, I perform because you never know who needs to hear that song. It is so vital, you know, in this day and age of everybody's on the internet and living life. I'm here to tell all the young people who are making music, it is so fun to make music and put it online, but get it in front of some people. That's really where the magic happens. I think sometimes the internet can rob us with these analytics and the numbers and the streams. And it's cool, you know. I say it all the time at the end of a show, you know, it's really cool when your music is getting played out all the way over in Russia or in Canada and all these places. I'm very grateful. But when you're on listener-supported radio, you're playing these, like, local shows, your community gets to know who you are, you know. If you want to be somebody important, you want to, like, add value to the place that you live, performing your music, giving your art to the people, you know, and the money's going to come and it's going to go. Sometimes I make a lot of money. Sometimes I don't make any money. But doing what you love and following that passion is going to make you just so much more happier than getting a bunch of streams. I'll tell you what.
0: Well, I think the internet has given folks the ability to build an audience, but it's being in the room with live music,
1: yes.
0: Whether you're on the audience side or the performance side. If COVID taught us anything, it's how much we missed that,
1: yeah.
0: When all we could do is see people from their living rooms. And I remember, you know, the XPN studios are in the same building with what is now called World Stage, that it was dark for a long time because it wasn't safe to be together, and how much we all craved being in the same room, having the vibration of the sound waves all experienced together. It's a community experience.
1: Yeah, it really is.
0: And it changes us.
1: It does change us. And I'll even, just to jump back to, you know, the love that was on that stage, I call my band the Chosen Family Band. And, you know, as a queer woman, you know, when you grow up and you hear the word chosen family, because not all of us, you know, sometimes our families will, you know, they want nothing to do with us. So then we find people that make us feel seen and make us feel good. And everybody on that stage, we all feel that way for each other. Everyone is a main character, you know, like every single
0: main
1: one of them.
0: Main character energy.
1: They all have main character energy.
0: Absolutely.
1: And we love each other and we support each other. They all have their own projects and I go to their shows and it's just so wonderful. And I think to go around and bring that, and the band is diverse too. There's like all different kind of people. I have Two-Spirit people. I have, you know, indigenous and Hispanic and Indian and Jewish, and there's just everybody's on that stage with me. And and when you're in the audience, there's somebody for you, and it's just like, yeah, it's and I didn't even do that on purpose. That's just my family.
0: It's just who you drew together.
1: Yeah. Good. I think like attracts like, and I feel very blessed.
0: Your vibe attracts your tribe.
1: That's right, baby.
0: You know, a friend of mine, Sherita Powell, has an amazing clothing line. She has two stores. This is African-American, lesbian, independent entrepreneur. She has Amazulu in Reading Terminal. And if you've never been there, you should check it out. Mm-hmm. And she has Urban Karma Wear in the Bach Center in South Philly.
1: Yeah.
0: But that's one of her shirts. Your vibe attracts your tribe.
1: That's right. It's true. I genuinely believe that. So, and that just lets me know I must be doing something right, because I just feel so blessed and honored to be able to play and make music with these people, because they blow my mind. I'm on stage like, dang, did you hear that violin solo? That was crazy.
0: Absolutely. And the diversity in the audience.
1: Yeah.
0: That was also great. You know, all the colors, all the ages, and, you know, people that look like they could be your parents' age, you know. I mean, I could probably be your parent because we have a little age difference. Speaking of which, we were talking about this. So, you know, I mean, I came out in 1985, and at that time, it was a career killer for artists to come out. I mean, I was just telling the story of remembering whatever year that Melissa Etheridge had her first Grammy nomination for like Best New Song. I sat in the living room of the group house I lived with other women in Fairmount section of the city, and we saw this woman come on stage in all leather singing Like the Way I Do, I think, or something, one of those great ones from that first album. And we were like, oh, that's a lesbian. But she couldn't be out yet, right? And so what is it like for you in your mid-30s? Was it ever a choice? Like, I mean, there were artists who had to make decisions about, like, she did all of her love songs were to you. She didn't use any other pronoun.
1: You know who else did that?
0: The Indigos for a while.
1: The Indigo, who I did get a chance to meet. I got to open up for them last year. That was
0: awesome.
1: A blessing. It's his name slips my mind, which is going to drive me crazy.
0: Not Rufus Wainwright.
1: No.
0: Because he's younger, too.
1: Oh, somebody just put me on to Rufus. And Katie Lang, too. I just discovered Katie Lang.
0: I saw you say that online, and that's when I realized we have an age difference, because you should totally cover Big Bone Gal. We're going to play that tonight.
1: Yes. That first album had me just like hooked.
0: Absolute torch and twang.
1: And the second album, too.
0: Mm-hmm.
1: It's got, I can't, Sing You In or something like that. I can't remember the name of it.
0: I can't either.
1: I was like, wait a minute. Why didn't anybody tell me?
0: Oh, but then Ingenue was an amazing album.
1: I think that's the one I'm talking about.
0: She did all the smoky.
1: Yes. Sexy. What?
0: That was the one that was her breakthrough album.
1: Yeah.
0: Constant Craving became a big hit.
1: Yes.
0: This is the story of me. You're giving the musical history of my life.
1: Come on now. But it's fun. But that's what I do love about, you know, all the music. You can listen to anything anywhere at any point in time, because now I can like discover Katie Lang from a TikTok. And because she had won, I think, a Grammy or something like that. And the year before she had won a Grammy, and she wore a suit, and everybody gave her crap about
0: it.
1: So she came to the Grammys again in a wedding dress, and I didn't know that. And she kind of like went up there and was like shucking and jiving and was like, I'm going to continue to make music. She's like, I'm going to continue to make music for the right reasons. And but just, you know, and that was like all she said. But I was like, who is that? So that's how I discovered Katie Lang. So shout out to, you know, sometimes the internet, it does what it needs to do.
0: It allows you to have some history that you didn't live through,
1: right? Which we need.
0: Absolutely.
1: Which we need.
0: Absolutely. So was there ever any decision, like, I'm going to be authentically who I am in my music?
1: Oh, yeah. So, like I said, I'd been making music since I was a kid and putting it out since I was, like, a teenager in high school. And my first group, I was in a rap group with my cousins. And rap at that time, especially, like, now there's a bunch of female rappers, but at that time it was like, if you weren't Missy Elliott or The Brat, it really was, you know, it was very cutthroat.
0: Queen Latifah.
1: Or Queen, yeah, mm-hmm. It was, but it's always been very cutthroat, very like, there can only be one, and especially to be queer, you know, to be a queer woman. So,
0: well, because it took a long time for Queen Latifah to come out.
1: That's right. That was like recent.
0: Very recent.
1: Yes. Yeah, so my, you know, at the urging of my family, you know, for the sake of our success, you know, I just stayed quiet about it, you know, and if I did lean into it, it was more in a male, was it like the male gaze kind of way?
0: Mm-hmm. Like you know. You were telling a story.
1: Yeah.
0: A character.
1: Yeah, exactly. Mm-hmm. Then when I was in the Hoochie Coochie, you know, my funk soul group, but the drummer of that band was my partner. So I was writing love songs, you know, and all these like heartbreak songs and stuff like that. We were writing.
0: For her.
1: Yeah. And about her. And because we were in Delaware, I just didn't think about it anymore. I was like, this is who I am. And this group is just so much more me. If people aren't going to listen to it, then that's fine. You know, I remember growing up, I had Tegan and Sarah in high school, and I remember they immediately were out. And in an interview later, they were like, we didn't want to wait for it to be cool or to be safe. You know, listen, our Canadians, they're doing it up.
0: And there were others who had paved that trail for them.
1: Yeah, absolutely.
0: Like Katie Lang.
1: And
0: speaking of Canadians,
1: girls.
0: That's
1: yeah.
0: Right. And then, you know, they'll, you know, Brandi Carlile stands on the shoulders of the women,
1: yes,
0: who went before her.
1: Absolutely.
0: As
1: so
0: does
1: it's
0: Chip
1: like
0: Daniels.
1: Yeah, so it's like they did all that for me to not use the pronouns, you know? And I love a good gender neutral song, but I also love it when I know exactly what's going on, you know?
0: Well, and like I said, the beautiful thing about that audience is that there were, you know, there was one particular like older white straight couple I chatted with, they were like loving everything you were doing.
1: Yeah.
0: So they could see their love,
1: yeah,
0: in your songs, just the same way that lesbian and gay and other queer folk, mm-hmm, saw ourselves in all of the straight love songs that,
1: yeah,
0: it was all we had access to when we were coming, mm-hmm, out. Alex Dobkin, that's another one you should look up. She's like one of the first lesbians to put out a very lesbian-identified album, and she joked about how she had a song about women loving women, and she said, okay, guys in the audience, you can sing this too, because I had to sing I've Been Working on the Railroad, even though women didn't work on the railroad when I was a kid, so we can all sing these songs, right?
1: You know, because these feelings are really universal. That's really what it comes down to, is we can relate to Elton John and Brandi Carlile and all these people, because these feelings are relatable.
0: That's right.
1: Know?
0: Because
1: they're
0: if
1: universal.
0: Your art is genuine, mm-hmm, then people can relate to it.
1: Absolutely.
0: We are almost out of time because it's a short show. So, mm-hmm, we're going to wrap it up. I want you to remind folks of the upcoming gig. So we have next Saturday, June 6th, at the Falzer Club as part of that wonderful afternoon. And I do love an afternoon show because I'm old now and I get tired in the evening.
1: Me too.
0: But you have a wonderful Friday, June 19th at 8 p.m. up in the beautiful Godfrey Daniels up in,
1: yes,
0: South Bethlehem.
1: Yeah, and that's with the Roots Revival Roadshow. So that's the Roots Revival Roadshow is kind of like a traveling, alternating lineup of African American musicians. And we just get together and we just make some music. We do like we'll do like a writer's round. We'll play some tunes together. We'll tell some stories. So that one's also really fun. And I'm very excited to announce that October 16th, I'll be playing the Philly Music Festival, and that'd be back at the Falzer Club, but that'd be full band, so you get to see me in this.
0: So that's a look ahead.
1: Chosen family band.
0: All right, and then folks can get your info, give your website out.
1: Yep, it's shugdaniels.com, and Shug is spelled shugdaniels.com. I'm really good about posting all my shows because that's how I make my money, baby. I need you to come to the show.
0: And the Kennett Flash is another great listening room,
1: yeah,
0: and you're there on Saturday, June 20th,
1: yes,
0: with the Roots Revival,
1: yes,
0: Roadshow, and it says Rooftop. So
1: Rooftop,
0: that's like,
1: baby.
0: It says a free community event.
1: Mm-hmm.
0: Well, this is a very exciting list of events. So we want folks to come out and experience the joy, the joyful noise and energy of Shug Daniels, yes, in the various configurations of your bands.
1: Please, let me share with you.
0: Thank you so much for joining us on Amazon Country.
1: Thank you for having me, Deborah. I appreciate it.
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0: Thank you so much.
1: As longtime listeners are aware, I believe it's important to know our history, especially as it pertains to our community. For that, history is the foundation on which we stand and hopefully continue to grow. A wonderful new memoir has come out. It's the very private story of a very public fight for what's right. Edie Windsor might not be a name you recognize, but it was her personal court battle that rose to the Supreme Court of the United States, which in 2013 successfully overturned Section 3 of the Defense of Marriage Act, which provided that the term spouse applies solely to marriages between a man and a woman. That landmark legal victory was a milestone in the movement towards legalizing same-sex marriage, one that Edie was able to embrace when she married her second wife, Judith Kazin Windsor. Joining me in the XPN studios are author Joshua Lyon and Judith Kazin Windsor to talk with us about the amazing Edie Windsor. Welcome.
2: Thank you for having us.
1: It's great to have you here. This was a quick and wonderful read for me, but it's a lifetime in the making. It's fascinating to see how such a private woman wound up leading such a public life, if that makes any sense at all. Mm-hmm. Judith, you got a chance to see Edie in a light that many people didn't, which was a much more personal light.
2: Yes, I did.
1: How interesting was it from your perspective to be able to read her own words about her own story?
2: I would have to say like 99% of it I knew. You mm-hmm. know, Edie and I talked a lot, and I knew a lot of her stories, and I knew a lot about her life. There were a couple things in there, you know, more intricate details about when her father passed away. Like, I didn't know some of those details, but on a whole, I knew the overall.
1: When you read it now, though, are you reading it in her voice? In your mind?
2: Oh, I hear her. It absolutely sounds like her.
1: Because I only met her once, so I can't recognize her voice naturally.
2: Oh, I can. Yeah.
1: When I read this, I feel like I can hear her.
2: It sounds like Edie. I think even Josh even cleaned it up a little, because she cursed a little more than the book.
1: That was half your job, right?
2: Edie.
3: She didn't have a sailor mouth, but yeah, she could throw around an F-bomb.
1: She wasn't
2: timid. She could throw around an F-bomb. It was not an issue for her. And she spoke very openly and very honestly and very eloquently. Everything that came out of her mouth to me was just fascinating.
1: And what's interesting about Edie's story, besides the fight for her own rights, and those who aren't familiar with the 2013 case should definitely spend some time in this book and also then do other research, because it's a fascinating fight. But what's interesting of her story is her own personal journey. The fact that she was a mathematician and worked with IBM at a time when that was frowned upon by, you know, having women work in that industry. That's pretty impressive in its own right.
2: It was frowned upon in general for women to work.
1: Period. And then to be smart and to be smarter than a lot of the men that you're working with was just unheard of. And I think that she handled that with such matter of fact, that's who I am. Now, how did you connect with the story? When did you first get a chance to meet Edie, Josh?
3: She was interviewing different writers. So I was one of a cattle call, I think, of people who were taking
1: appointments. Had you done this process with someone else, being sort of a somewhat ghostwriter of sorts?
3: Oh, yeah. I've been a ghostwriter for about 10 years now. My background is in magazine publishing. Started ghostwriting on the side. So I think this was my 7th or 8th ghostwriter.
1: Were you familiar with Edie when you did the call?
3: Yeah. Initially through Ariel Levy's amazing New Yorker profile was when I first heard of her. So when I got the call that she was looking for someone to help her put the memoir together, I was totally thrilled. And it happened to be the day they scheduled my interview was an anniversary with my husband. So I was excited. I figured even if she doesn't hire me, I get to meet her in person in her house, thank her. Mm-hmm. And, you know, that's all I really expected from it. I figured there was a lot of competition. There was a lot of competition, but she and I really hit it off.
1: How long ago was that meeting? How many?
3: That would have been early spring of 2017.
1: So that's a pretty quick turnaround. Had she been working on this in her own pace before meeting you? Did she have notes from her history?
3: In her mind.
2: Yeah.
3: For sure.
2: She'd been wanting to write her book for a very
1: long time.
2: But she
1: didn't have big diaries. She was one of the, did she keep a lot of notes like that?
3: That was incredibly useful, and it really was a gift after she passed away. I knew she had a lot of archives. I knew she had a really extensive archives. I mean, her office was just packed and packed with like files and folders. I didn't realize how deep it went. We found day calendars going back to 1951 there were...
1: there is a fine line between hoarding and documenting
3: exactly.
1: your past.
3: Well, and we even say that in the book that we would kind of gently tease her about being a hoarder when we were looking at this stuff. But the more we went through it and realized, especially how much of the financial documents she held onto, it was because she knew she had no legal rights. It was incredibly important for her to hold on to these documents.
1: Let's talk just a little bit. I'm not going to spend too much time on the fight itself because I feel like that's something that we could spend an hour just talking about, that whole case.
3: For sure.
1: Let's give a little bit of a summary as to what that fight was about and obviously its conclusion.
2: It's pretty simple and pretty straightforward. You know, Edie and Thea got together. It was kind of an on and off thing between 1965 and 1967, and they finally pulled it together. And they were together for 44 years. You know, in those days, you know, gay people did use the term marriage. Even though they weren't legally married, they considered themselves married, and Edie and Thea considered themselves married. Mm-hmm. And then in 2007, when really Thea was really ill, and I want to clarify this too, because a lot of people come up to me and they're very upset about, you know, my sister has MS or my daughter has MS. Thea did not pass away from MS. She passed away from aortic stenosis in her heart. So, you know, she lived a very productive life for over 30 years with MS. And, now they have better medications and better things. So, you know, they were together for a very long time. And they considered themselves married in every sense of the word, but just not legally in the United States. Bill Clinton signed, which he has since apologized for, but Bill Clinton signed the Defense of Marriage Act in 1996. In 1996, Edie and Thea had already been together for 30 years. So that had a hurt. I don't remember the exact date when they did domestic partnerships in the state of New York. They applied for domestic partnerships, and then, you know, marriage equality passed in New York in 2011, but, you know, Thea passed away in 2009, so they weren't even in that point. So that's why they went to Toronto to actually officially get married. That's a significant marriage.
1: Yeah,
2: a lot of marriages don't last 44 years.
1: It's the truth.
2: You know, and then once Thea passed away, she was hit with this enormous tax bill. And it wasn't just a federal tax bill. She was also hit with a state tax bill. She was legally married in Canada. And at that time, New York accepted marriages from other places for same-sex couples, but not in New York itself. That wasn't done until 2011. So, you know, they were legally married in every, you know, through Canada.
1: Mm-hmm.
2: But... you know, they didn't have the same rights. So she was hit with this enormous tax bill. And, you know, it wasn't just about the money, just the injustice. She could not stand the injustice of it. She could not understand, you know, just could not wrap her head around the fact that, you know, here's somebody she spent 44 years with, she was married to, and they just treated her like a stranger.
3: And had it been a man and they'd gotten married a week before he passed away, none of that.
1: She wouldn't have owed those bills.
3: Exactly.
2: No, they could have flown off to Las Vegas, got married.
1: And then got divorced.
2: And got divorced for 55 hours later.
1: Right.
2: So
1: for those who aren't aware, that really was the gist of this whole argument was, you know, the injustice, of not being treated equally.
2: Correct.
1: And that's what took us to the Supreme Court. And of course, the Supreme Court overturned the DOMA Section 3, which... put that into motion. And of course, that whole act in 2013 is a major plank in that step forward to legalizing same-sex marriage in America.
2: In 2015 with Jimmer Obergefell.
1: Yeah, so I mean, this one thing would not have happened without the other.
2: Correct.
1: They go hand in hand.
2: Yeah, Edie and Jimmer Obergefell were very close, and I'm extremely close with Jimmer Obergefell. I speak to him on a very regular basis, and we talk about these things a lot. And I look at the court cases that were just... in the Supreme Court on the 8th of October. And, you know, every step forward, we were talking about history.
1: Mm-hmm.
2: Every step forward that this community makes, we make it together. You know, so marriage equality, and then Jimmer Obergefell's case, you know, and making it the law of the land. And then now here we are fighting.
1: Defending it.
2: Defending that, and defending just if you're an LGBT person, that you can be fired or removed from your home, or
1: it can be mind-boggling
2: because it is
1: it can be mind-boggling where you know you have to, you're constantly defending yourself.
2: Correct.
1: And you know, I've talked to LGBTQ youth, those like under 23, 24.
2: Oh yeah.
1: And you know, they have a certain of a rose colored glasses, as all youth
2: absolutely
1: do, no matter what era we all did when we were 20.
2: Yeah.
1: But it's, they can't fathom the fact that, mm-hmm, you know, it definitely can beat you down if, mm-hmm, you're constantly having to defend yourself. That's, in one fashion or another.
2: Look at the teen suicide rate.
1: Right.
2: And I think with social media, it is 1,000 times worse.
1: I agree.
2: You know, and it's tough. You know, we spoke at NYU a couple weeks ago, and, you know, we're going to Temple this afternoon. And one of my main goals in those conversations that I have brought up, you know, things in the book, and I remember hearing whispering and gasps in the room, you know, like things like, you know, how Edie would go out with her boys and go dancing, whatever, and the police would, you know, if the place was raided, she could grab one of them and say, oh, this is my boyfriend, and
1: right,
2: she could save one of them. And they were shocked at that. And then when, you know, we were talking about her house in Southampton, you know, in the 60s, women couldn't get mortgages.
1: And that's, you know, not women, that long
2: and,
1: ago.
2: And it wasn't. And if they had credit cards, it said Mrs.,
1: mm-hmm,
2: you know, Stephen Jones. I mean, it did not have women's names on it. And all of these things. And so that's why I, you know, I feel very strongly about us coming together as a community. That's where Edie and I really, you know, got along, and this, we were really on the same page. How important it was for this community to come together and support each other, and support, you know, everything that we're doing as a movement.
1: Mm-hmm.
2: You know, we absolutely support the LGBT youth, the trans community, and you know, we expect that they support us.
1: And one of the things that's interesting about Edie is, and you talked about this when you were talking about the fight, the lawsuit, it, mm-hmm, wasn't necessarily about the money, it was about the injustice. And I,
2: yes,
1: think, you know, mm-hmm, Edie was one of those people that while she wasn't apt to be, want to be on the front line, financially, she was so supportive when she could be on so many levels,
3: yeah,
1: when it came to not only building a community and specifically the New York Community Center, but helping those with HIV and the AIDS epidemic in the 80s and 90s. She, mm-hmm, really seemed to always be plugged in.
2: Mm-hmm.
1: It's kind of fascinating. It's almost like a tale of two people. You have somebody who has such a level of philanthropy and wants to be part of the community, but at the same time is sort of doesn't want the spotlight, just wants to sit back and, you know, be part of it. How did you ever talk with Edie about her experiences, how she felt, and this goes to both of you, when that spotlight finally was put on her and there's no way she could avoid it?
3: She loved it, and one of the things she always said was that she felt like she had started a whole new love affair with the entire gay community. I think it fed something deep inside her. This like outpouring of love really helped fill the hole that you take with you through life if you've been, you know, rejected or had to stay hidden through, mm-hmm, for the majority of your life.
2: That was a really big deal for her. It was mind-blowing. And like we talk about the youth and we talk about people in their 20s, you know, in their early 20s, whatever, they don't realize what it was like, you know, to not be walking down the street holding hands or, you know, out. And, you know, what you talked about the center when she gave that $1,000, when they gave her the check back and the check said the Lesbian Gay Center of New York City, you know, we didn't have ATMs in those days. You had to go to your bank
1: and cash it.
2: And everybody at the bank knew you, so she couldn't cash the check.
3: She tore it up.
1: Right.
2: She tore it up.
1: And while people might think she tore it up because it wasn't about the money, it was mostly because she didn't want the track.
3: Yeah, the fear was there.
2: The fear was there, and she carried a lot of that fear through her entire life. So, you know, for her to go to
0: Oak Tree Family Fund supports XPN and is a nonprofit dedicated to strengthening

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1: The tech-minded, you know, women was, you know, unfathomable to her. She couldn't believe it. She could not believe that. You know, how far, you know, look what she saw in her lifetime.
2: Josh, let's talk a little bit about the documentary. Edie and Thea, A Very Long Engagement. Did she ever talk to you about seeing herself on a screen, like watching her story?
3: Yeah, that documentary was incredibly important for her because she saw the cut, the very first cut of it right after Thea passed away. And so it was just, it was incredibly, I think, healing for her. She said that she, you know, wept throughout the entire time that she watched it the first time, and probably many times afterwards. But I think one of the things about that documentary that was especially important was that it got accepted into film festivals, and she started traveling around with it, and it really helped her process the grief. She was going into these rooms where people were appreciating this love that she'd had for so long. You know, she felt that with her community and friends, but to see this larger and larger circle giving her that kind of validation just really, really fed her. And also, she would be brought up on stage afterwards to do Q&As, and I think a lot of that was kind of, it was very fortuitous. It was kind of advanced media training for everything to come with the
2: for
3: trial.
2: The suit.
3: Yeah.
1: I think it was at the 92nd Street Y. Ariel Levy did a 90-minute interview with her. And at the end, you know, they were asking all these questions, and somebody stands up and asked her who her jean sponsor was. And she was like,
3: she looked good.
1: She looked great all the time. She just wore her clothes well.
2: Right,
1: whatever.
2: Right. But she would never think of it.
1: She would tell that story all the time and, like, talk. We would talk about it. She's like, my jean sponsor. Like, what does that even mean? She's really got a kick out of it.
2: It is an incredible book, and I recommend those of you listening to take the time to find it. It just came out on St. Martin's Press. It's called A Wild and Precious Life by Edie Windsor, with assistance from Joshua Lyon, and of course, major assistance from Judith Kazin Windsor. You guys are touring. It seems like you're going to be traveling on this book for a little bit, back and forth, doing different things, I would assume. Do you like being in the public eye?
1: No. I don't.
2: Do you feel somewhat obligated to be in the public eye now?
1: I do it for Edie, and I do it for our community. You know, this is not. We are so similar in so many ways. I don't have any desire to be in the public eye, mm-hmm. or the spotlight, or, you know, get up and speak and preach and whatever. And she was great at it.
2: Do you hear her before you take the microphone at events?
1: As I'm going up, as they're introducing me, I'm like, now, Edie, I need you right now. So I can go up and I can sort of project my voice and channel that and whatever, because she always used that opportunity to not just, you know, thank the organizations, mm-hmm. and go over the same thing. She used it as kind of a bully pulpit, as she would. You know, she hated that word, but that was the only word we could really think. And I said, how about soapbox? And she's like, soapbox.
2: Soapbox.
1: We could do a soapbox. You know, we're... You know, she could use that platform because people heard her. People mm-hmm. listened to her. And so if she had something to say politically or something that was going on, she was very, very upset about when she found out that 40% of the homeless youth on the street is LGBTQ because they've been kicked out of their homes, made her livid. So, you know, she would use these times, instead of just thanking them for the award, she would use these moments to bring these things to people's attention, mm-hmm. to have them think about what, you know, what's going on in our community and what's going on in the world.
2: Well, we could spend hours talking about Edie, but we only have so much time. So I want to once again thank our guests, author Joshua Lyon and Judith Kazin Windsor, who joined us here in the studio. A Wild and Precious Life by Edie Windsor and Joshua Lyon is now available on St. Martin's Press.

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0: Later this month, Phoebe Bridgers is releasing her first solo album in 6 years. To celebrate, taking you back to her 2020 appearance on this show. In the middle of the pandemic lockdowns, would you join me to talk about her last album, one that became a defining record of that era, Punisher. Phoebe Bridgers, next time on an Encore World Cafe.
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0: Later this month, Phoebe Bridgers is releasing her first solo album in 6 years. To celebrate, taking you back to her 2020 appearance on this show. In the middle of the pandemic lockdowns, would you join me to talk about her last album, one that became a defining record of that era, Punisher. 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
1: Well, I stood stone like at midnight, suspended in my masquerade, and I combed my hair, it was just

had some doubts about the way you sang, but the truth came through and loudly it rang. Yeah, you were hipper than Mitch Miller and Johnny Mathis put together. So I got some boots, a harmonica rack, a D21, and I was on the right track, but I didn't start writing until 68. It was too damn daunting. You were too great. I won a whole lot of Bob Dylan imitation contests, though. Yeah, times were a-changing. You brought it all home. Blonde on blonde like a rolling stone. The real world is crazy. You were deranged. And when you went electric,

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dumbass kid brothers. Yeah, we still get together every week at Bruce's house. Boy, he's got quite a spread, I'll tell you. It's a 12-step program. Yeah, but we were just us, and of course you were you, and John Wesley Harden sure sounded new, and then Nashville skyline was even newer, and blood on the tracks, and the ringing got truer, and... Let's see, there was another one in there somewhere. It's Nashville's blood on... Oh, I got it. I got it. Self-portrait. Well, it was an interesting effort. Yeah, I had to stop listening. Times were too tough. Me being the new me was hard enough. You keep right on changing like you always do, and what's

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Everybody must get stoned. Thanks a lot, Bob.

0: 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This week, from World Stage, it's a performance from Grammy-nominated songwriter Tiff Merritt.
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0: Sugar is the new album from Tiff Merritt, her first in nearly a decade. She'll be at Deer Valley Folk Fest in Fort Hill, Pennsylvania this September, and this Friday, she joins us for Free at Noon. 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

0: Later this month, Phoebe Bridgers is releasing her first solo album in 6 years. To celebrate, taking you back to her 2020 appearance on this show, in the middle of the pandemic lockdowns, when she joined me to talk about her last album, one that became a defining record of that era, Punisher. Phoebe Bridgers, next time on an Encore World Cafe.
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And good morning, and welcome to a new day, a new week, a new month. I'm Robert Drake. How are you this morning? It's Monday, the third day of August. Hope you had a good weekend this weekend. I'm here this morning to tell you that it's time for our wake-up song each weekday morning at 5. I got one for you today. I'm going for the obvious one. Going back to an album from Tegan and Sarah. If It Was You is the name of the LP. For this 5 a.m. Monday, how about this one? It's called Monday, Monday, Monday from Tegan and Sarah, our wake-up song. This Monday, Monday, Monday on XPN.

Hey, it's Kristen Curtis, and I know hearing my voice right now means that the weekend is almost over, but it's all right. Bob Bumbara and I are going to do our best to get this fresh week off to a good start for you by distracting you with a new Friday morning mixtape theme assignment, taking you back to the 90s at 9 and getting you caught up on the news. 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

That's new sounds from Goose. Good to be here at XPN. Sweet Spirit in there as well. The Lumineers. Planet Automatic. Great show this past weekend. Sam Fender in there too. We started things off with Tegan and Sarah wrapping their head around the day that is today. Monday, Monday, Monday. Our wake-up song this Monday morning. Good morning. I'm Robert Drake with you until 6. Kristen Curtis returns to her rightful throne, hosting the XPN Morning Show with Bob Bombera. She and Bob will be with you at 6 o'clock this morning. I'll be in later this morning, though. Mike Vasilikos now has the week off, so I'm going to play Mike this week. You'll join me from 10 to 2, right after Kristen Curtis. Right now, though, I got some music from the Atlanta Rhythm Section. Big hit for them. This is Spooky on XPN.

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Well, you know I had to sneak in just a little bit of rock of the 80s before I head out here this morning. B-52 is here at XPN. Cage the Elephant before that. I'm Robert Drake. I will see you later this morning at 10 o'clock. I'm in for Mike Vasilikos all this week, so hang out with me on the midday. But don't go far. Kristen Curtis returns with Bob Mambera and the XPN Morning Show in just a few minutes. To get us to the top of this hour, here are the Revivalists on XPN.

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0: Tell you what, Barty Strange made me a little high when he played that song, as I requested him to do at the Met on Saturday night. And he gave me a shout out from the stage, which was so unexpected and very kind of him. And it was nice to hear some folks shouting as well when they heard my name. Thank you, Barty. And thank you, everybody who made this past weekend absolutely wonderful, including Tori Amos. I'm going to talk about that at length. I'm Kristen Curtis. Happy to be back. Thanks to DJ Robert Drake and Jim McGuinn for filling in for me. Good morning. Good morning, Bob and Vera.
1: Good morning, Kristen Curtis. I knew there was a reason you were floating above the console this morning. A shout out from Bartiz.
0: It was cool. Nice. Yeah, he was like, this next song is a request from my friend Kristen Curtis. I was like, oh, he didn't have to do that.
1: Very nice.
0: It was awesome. And I loved hearing that and his entire set performed acoustically. It's such a testament to his songwriting that his tunes sound great in different arrangements and just him up there with an acoustic guitar. You know, normally he's got a full band with him. So it was great to hear it. And he did it. I heard the ladies behind me being like, damn, he can really play.
1: So, that's great stuff. Well, great to see you.
0: Good to see you, too.
1: The coffee is ready. I know you had to deal with the rain, as we all did driving in this morning, and the early alarm for the first time in a while.
0: I don't know that I have ever experienced it being so hot and muggy so early in the morning. Yeah. It is gross outside right now.
1: And I drove through some downpours. Parts of the Schuylkill Expressway were already flooding when I rolled in, so beware of that. But here we go. You and I kind of had the same look when we put our headphones on this morning. It's like, okay, all Monday, right. Bring it. Let's Monday. We're ready for this.
0: It's a new month.
1: It is. New month.
0: August. All right. Bob, well, I'm going to definitely need you to catch me up on stuff after being off for a week.
1: That covered, so
0: we'll check in with you in about 15 minutes.
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3: Later this month, Phoebe Bridgers is releasing her first solo album in 6 years. To celebrate, taking you back to her 2020 appearance on this show. In the middle of the pandemic lockdowns, would she join me to talk about her last album, one that became a defining record of that era, Punisher. Phoebe Bridgers, next time on an Encore World Cafe.
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0: And Tori, where do I even begin? It was so great to see her again. She was in her full fury, glory, slamming the piano lid, straddling the bench, playing two keyboards at once while she stared at the audience, just whipping her face after individual lines, and making direct eye contact with folks in the crowd, and just sounding absolutely glorious with a bass player and a drummer and these three backup vocalists who brought her intricate harmonies to life so well. And I was in love with hearing songs from the new album live. I will be talking about this more during 90s at 9 later today, but this one was one of the two that started the show at Shush from that new record on XPN. Good morning.

0: Where's my phone? Where am I? I'm here. I'm back in the XPN studio. That's Mitski after Crosby, Stills, and Nash with Dark Star and Shush from Tori Amos, whom I'm still just beaming over seeing Saturday night. It had been 4 years, and I'm just, it's going to take a long time before I get over it, and I'm happy about that. Okay, it's 6:20. Seriously, Bob, what do we need to know as we start a new week?
1: I can attest you are beaming. That is for sure. Yes, it is shining through the studio. Good morning. Good morning, Kristen. Good morning, everyone. It is the third day of August. This Monday, here are some of the headlines. Parts of the Philadelphia region are seeing some very heavy rain move through this morning as a flash flood warning remains in effect for most of the region. There's been some flooding already along a few roadways, including parts of the Schuylkill Expressway, specifically at the eastbound on-ramp at Gladwin. President Trump says he has ordered the U.S. military to hold off on any more strikes on Iran after agreeing on an outline for a deal to end the war.
2: The president's announcement on social media came as Mideast allies had reached the parameters of a deal to end the five-month-old U.S.-Israeli war with Iran. A day earlier, he had threatened further strikes on Iran as the U.S. pushes to reopen the Strait of Hormuz. The announcement came after a call he had with Saudi Crown Prince Mohammed bin Salman. Trump said that Israel is joining his commitments to end the war by implementing the ceasefire deal. Israel did not publicly comment on the announcement. Iran's defense minister said on X that the country was neither surprised nor passive at Trump's announcement. I'm Karen Shamas.
1: And according to a new study, Philadelphia schools could get heat and air conditioning from geothermal energy, which could cost less than other clean energy sources. The report comes from PGW, Philadelphia Gas Works, which wanted to determine if it were possible to build a geothermal HVAC system to service McCloskey Elementary School and the Emmanuel Recreation Center in East Mount Airy. It found that with tax credits, a geothermal system would be less expensive to install than a traditional HVAC system. And in sports, the Phillies beat the Orioles 8-0 in a rain-shortened six-inning game that included a two-hour rain delay. The Phillies take 2 out of 3 in Baltimore and will begin a four-game series versus the Washington Nationals tonight at Citizens Bank Park. By the way, the Major League Baseball trade deadline is 6 p.m. today. And we're looking at a cloudy day today, some scattered showers and thunderstorms likely early on, although there could be some clearing later in the afternoon into this evening with a high 85, partly sunny tomorrow with temperatures getting into the mid-80s on Tuesday. It's 79 degrees, very humid and raining out there at 6:23.
0: All right, and with that update, I am one step closer to having my ish back together as we begin a new week. I still have to make a Friday morning mixtape post. Stay tuned after the set of music. I'll give you that assignment right now. Plans, the new one from The Killers, Brandon Flowers on XPN.

0: your head. That's Niloufer Yanya on XPN after massive attack with Safe From Harm and plans from Thrasher, the upcoming solo album by Brandon Flowers of The Killers. Good morning. It's 6:36, and I am taking yet another step closer to having my ish back together by announcing this week's Friday morning mixtape theme. This is the final week of the dog days of summer 2026. So let's play an hour of songs about our furry friends, shall we? 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Thanks in advance for helping me put together another hour of community curated music.
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1: About half an hour ago, I was playing Tori Amos. No relation, but let me play something from Nate Amos now, who goes by the stage name This Is Lorelei, which is actually a solo project for him, as he is also in the band Water From Your Eyes. From his record, The Singer In My Band, this is Billy Came Back on XPN.

0: Weezer featuring Wednesday on the new song, We Might As Well Be Strangers on XPN. Someone we know very well around these parts, Adele from her debut album, 19, that was Right as Rain, plus Wichita Lineman, a classic from Glenn Campbell, bringing us to 651. And this update from Bob.
1: You got it, Kristen. Good morning. Yeah, here's what's happening. The nation's first ban on deepfake tools that allow users to generate non-consensual nude content artificially created from images or video of fully clothed people has gone into effect in the state of Minnesota. The law kicked in after a judge denied a last-minute suspension request from Elon Musk. Since becoming widely available in 2022, the use of generative AI to produce content involving real people or deepfakes has skyrocketed, an estimated 96% to 98% of which is explicit, and nearly all of it involves women. Largely done without the person's knowledge, such tools have been used by high schoolers to make explicit images of female students using the Grok chatbot, which is owned by Elon Musk. Scouting America, formerly the Boy Scouts of America, which consists of more than 1 million young boys and girls, is dropping diversity initiatives after pressure from the Pentagon.
2: At the National Jamboree, one of Scouting's biggest events, dedicated spaces for gay young people, women, and scouts of color have been eliminated. Some scouts who had planned to attend in West Virginia backed out. Defense Secretary Pete Hegseth threatened to end the Pentagon's century-old partnership.
3: Visit Williamsburg supports XPN, offering a golf destination featuring championship-level

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0: punching the flowers from the new Death Cab for Cutie album, I Built You a Tower on XPN. After Late in the Evening by Paul Simon, early in the morning, heard Mary in the Junkyard, new artist, with a tune called Blood. Good morning. It's 7:04, Monday, August 3rd. I'm Kristen Curtis. Happy to be back. Thanks to DJ Robert Drake and Jim McGuinn for filling in for me last week. We've got 90s at 9 coming up in a couple hours, and we'll get you some music notes later this hour.
1: 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We'll get to know Dublin post-punkers Gurriers, check out a new song from Tao featuring both Tune Yards and the Linda Lindas, and hear a new one from Stephen Wilson Jr. that includes a nice little nod to the Pixies. Hey.

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1: And as we find ourselves in a brand new month, we have a new artist to watch announced later today. Dan will take care of that in the 4 p.m. hour. So let me give another shout to the gentleman we were highlighting throughout the month of July, Alex Amon with California Blues.

0: Idiot Box. That is Sharon Van Etten and the Attachment Theory. Smokestack Lightning from Howlin' Wolf before that. And Arctic Monkeys with Why'd You Only Call Me When You're High. Good morning. It's 7:19. We've got a flash flood watch in effect right now with lots of showers in the forecast today. A high of 85 expected. We're already almost there and the humidity is 90%. It feels gross and sticky. Yeah. Like, I stepped outside this morning. I was like, why is it already this high?
1: I thought I walked into my garage door. I found out it was just a wall of humidity.
0: Well, yeah, this legit morning. It's already like 80 degrees, Bob. It's terrible outside.
1: A little nasty on this this first Monday of August.
0: Yeah, don't bother doing your hair today.
1: Yes, I didn't either. Yeah, nothing, no product. Here's what's happening on this Monday morning. Good morning. President Trump says he has decided to hold off on ordering new military strikes against Iran after discussions with Gulf allies. He announced on Saturday that they had reached the perimeters of a deal aimed at ending the five-month-old conflict. The proposal includes reopening the Strait of Hormuz and addressing U.S. concerns about Iran's nuclear program. Negotiations are expected to resume soon. Anthropic says that three of its AI programs recently went rogue during cybersecurity tests and broke into the systems of three outside companies. The hackings follow similar violations at OpenAI. For years, AI researchers have warned about risks from technology and the need for stronger AI defensive engineering. And a baby from Alaska has become the youngest child at Children's Hospital of Philadelphia to receive gene therapy for a rare inherited genetic disorder that affects the brain and spinal cord. Baby Nicholas was given the gene therapy to treat MLD, which is a fatal genetic disease where babies seem normal at birth and lose their ability to move. The family came to CHOP for the breakthrough new genetic treatment for the disease. At just 6 months old, the child is the youngest patient at CHOP to receive the gene therapy, and the infusion of repaired genes seems to be working to cure the disease. Doctors say the success of the therapy depends on early diagnosis made through newborn screening tests. However, the ability to get testing can depend on where you live. And the Phillies won yesterday as they take 2 out of 3 from Baltimore. They beat the Orioles 8-0 in a rain-shortened 6-inning game. Tonight, the Phillies will start a 4-game series against the Nationals at Citizens Bank Park. And no surprise here, Abbott Elementary is returning for Season 6. Quinta Brunson's Smash Emmy-winning sitcom is back starting on October 7th. Mark your calendar. Yes, the series picks up after the Season 5 closer when the school was nearly closed by the school district. And kind of curious this year who might make a cameo. I'm thinking maybe LeBron James.
0: Yo.
1: But I'm trying to manifest like Jill Scott or Kurt Vile. You know, just kind of a music hook.
0: Has Julie from Philly? I feel like she's been on.
1: Has she?
0: Show.
1: I don't know. Maybe you're right. I don't recall. You're searching for it right now.
0: I am actually.
1: Yeah, but I feel like at least the LeBron thing might be mentioned at some point.
0: Oh my gosh, that would be the coolest. Yes, yeah. Jill was on in Season 4.
1: Oh,
0: we're starting Season 6 now.
1: Well, she can return. I would love to see her back on.
0: I will never complain about seeing more Jilly from Philly. Yeah, but that LeBron James broke that news broke when I was off.
1: Yeah.
0: And that was
1: kind of fun.
0: Kind of a big deal. Yeah. All right, Bob, we'll check back in with you in about half an hour. I saw that David Byrne released his biking playlist. So this is a few of the songs you can find on the playlist he listens to and has made for himself when he is on tour and getting a break and taking his bicycle out for a little exercise and relaxation. One of many songs you'll find on that playlist from Olivia Rodrigo is the one we've been playing featuring Robert Smith of The Cure. It's What's Wrong With Me on XBN.

0: We've been loving Dry Spell from Kacey Musgraves' new album, Middle of Nowhere, and so has David Byrne. It appears on his biking playlist, which he just shared. Some songs that he listens to while cycling in cities during time off while on tour. And it also features the two songs you heard beforehand. Book of Love, originally by the Magnetic Fields like we played, but for his list, as covered by Olivia Rodrigo, one of her many songs you'll find in his mix, alongside What's Wrong With Me, featuring Robert Smith, and artists like Mitski, Alison Russell, St. Vincent, Paul McCartney, Phoebe Bridgers, and many more. It's a lot of pop music approved by David Byrne himself.
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0: Speaking of mixtapes, I actually really finally just hit post on Facebook for this week's community curated hour of music. It is the final week of the dog days of summer of 2026. So that's the theme for this week's Friday morning mixtape. Songs about our furry friends. What would you like to hear? You can leave a comment on that post. Or I want to say a shout out to Heidi, who says that her dog is turning 14 today. Happy birthday to your pup. She wants to hear Mapache. I love my dog. You can email us like she did via requests at xpn.org. Good morning. It's 7:34. We'll get you some music notes after this set that begins with Alabama Shake's brand new one, I Feel Hope Coming.

0: Also saw while I was out last week that the news broke. Kevin Morby and Katie Crutchfield of Waxahachie had their first baby together. Congratulations, you two. That makes me happy. $100,000 from the new father there before, actually after Prince and the Revolution, When Doves Cry from Purple Rain. That was a little teaser for some music notes we've gotten in just a moment, plus Alabama Shakes before that with I Feel Hope Coming. Good morning. We're 10 minutes away from 8 o'clock. We've got a flood watch in effect until 11 p.m. tonight with all the rain in the forecast today, with a high of 85 expected and 90% humidity outside. It feels gross as we're currently sitting at 79 degrees in Philly. Yes, big news about Prince and 40th anniversary we just announced a few weeks ago has been canceled, but Bob's got details about all that and more.
1: Yeah, first starting with the Prince news, and the stage adaptation of Purple Rain is headed to Broadway next year. The musical, of course, based on the 1984 film starring Prince, will be performed at Broadway's Majestic Theater, starting with previews on March 12, 2027, with opening night scheduled for April 12th of next year. The musical had its world premiere in Minneapolis last year. Well, Sam Fender and Olivia Dean have a huge and now record-breaking hit on their hands.

0: The duo song Rein Me In has officially made music chart history by spending 19 non-consecutive weeks at number one on the UK official single chart, and that breaks a 73-year-old record previously held by Frankie Lane's I Believe from 1953. How about that? What a gorgeous song, right? Rein Me In won Song of the Year at this year's Brit Awards.
1: Well deserved. Yes. I know a lot of XPN folks adore that song as
0: Very happy. And you were talking about a special 40th anniversary tour involving Roxette. Well, the band says that Live Nation has canceled their North American reunion tour celebrating 40 years. The Swedish pop rockers had all of its U.S. and Canada dates with Nick Lowe and Taylor Dane canceled. Roxette posted on their website that due to logistics and hugely increased touring costs, Live Nation US decided to postpone the North American tour, but they're hoping that they tour at some point down the road, but we'll see.
1: Bummer.
0: Yeah, it is a bummer. Yeah. And another bummer here, a notable passing in music. Arlene Smith, co-founder of the pioneer 1950s girl group, the Chantels, has died at the age of 84. She co-wrote and sang lead on the group's signature song, Maybe, which became a hit in 1957. The Chantels were formed by a group of school friends from the Bronx in the 1950s and were one of the very first groups consisting of African-American girls to score a national hit.
1: Well, let's take a listen to that signature song now and hear Arlene Smith singing Maybe for the Chantels. May she rest in power.
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0: That's Mumford & Sons on XPN with Rushmere after Flake by Jack Johnson after Brush Fire, off of Brush Fire Fairy Tales, an album that just feels like summer to me. And the Chantels with maybe their signature song as we say farewell to founding member Arlene Smith, who passed away over the weekend at the age of 84, as we just told you in Music Notes here on the XPN Morning Show. It's now 8:04, Monday, August 3rd. Hope you had a great weekend. Thanks for getting your week started with us. I had a great weekend. Saw Tori Amos at the Met on Saturday. I'm going to talk more about that when we get to 90s at 9 in less than an hour, and talk about some folks who you can catch over the next couple days, like Lyle Lovett and Buddy Guy, and some folks that are having birthdays too. All that and more on the way.
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3: 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To celebrate, taking you back to her 2020 appearance on this show, in the middle of the pandemic lockdowns, when she joined me to talk about her last album, one that became a defining record of that era, Punisher. Phoebe Bridgers, next time on an Encore World Cafe.
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0: 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Good morning. I'm Kristen Curtis. Happy to be back with you today, and grateful to Robert Drake and Jim McGuinn for filling in for me last week. Got Devin Gilfillian right now. As far as I'm concerned, it's officially the countdown to the Exponential Music Festival presented by Subaru, which he is returning to play for us this year. It's happening the weekend right before fall begins, in the middle of September, over on the Camden waterfront. You can get the full lineup, your single and 3-day passes. All your questions answered at xpnfest.org. Looking forward to hearing songs from his brand new album, Time Will Tell, live for the first time, like this one, Black Dog Rabbit Hole. Hello.

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And tickets are on sale now for Gregory Alan Isakoff with the Philly Pops at TD Pavilion at Highmark Man August 21st, for David Wilcox and Lucy Kaplansky at Bryn Mawr Twilight Concerts September 6th, and for Muna at Skyline Stage at Highmark Man September 25th. And we've got a complete list of concerts and events at xpn.org. And you can register for a chance to win tickets to see Lily Allen at Highmark Man.

0: Johnny Blue Skies, that's Situation, after Monday morning, which it is. Thanks, Fleetwood Mac. And thanks, Devin Gilfillian, for giving us more great music. That was Black Dog Rabbit Hole on XPN. Good morning, it's 8:18. We've got a very muggy day upon us, like 90% humidity as we reach a high of 85 pretty soon here already. About 80, as we're expecting a lot of rain today, and that's the deal as we check in with Bob for another update.
1: Can humidity go over 100%? It feels like that way
0: it
1: now.
0: It really does.
1: I just popped my head out there now. It is just nasty out there. Okay, wrapping up with some headlines here. The U.S. has decided to hold off on ordering any new military strikes against Iran after discussions with Gulf allies. President Trump announced on Saturday that they had reached the perimeters of a deal aimed at ending the five-month-old conflict. The proposal includes reopening the Strait of Hormuz and addressing U.S. concerns about Iran's nuclear program. Well, there was no winner in this weekend's Powerball jackpot, which has now climbed to around $750 million. The next Powerball drawing is tonight. Veteran actor Vincent Pastore has died at the age of 80. Pastore was known for playing mobsters and tough guys and was best known for portraying Sal Big Pussy Bonpensero on The Sopranos. In a 2003 AP interview, he talked about the characters that he played.
2: There's so many cross-sections in our culture of people that you can play. It doesn't have to be Italian. I just want to keep working. I mean, I'm always going to play the New York blue-collar guy. You know, you're not going to see me doing Shakespeare in the Park.
1: No, you did not see him doing that. And with baseball's 6 o'clock trade deadline looming, the Phillies open a series against the Nationals tonight at Citizens Bank Park following yesterday's 8-0 win in Baltimore. And finally, Ted Lasso embarks on its third and final season on Apple TV Plus this month, and a new trailer for the new season is out now.
3: But football is life?
4: No, life is so much more than football.
5: Not as catchy, but true.
1: In the new season, Ted Lasso adjusts to his new role as coach of a second division women's football team. The new season streams on Apple TV Plus starting this Wednesday, August 5th. And another great series with an amazing ensemble cast, right? We mentioned Abbott Elementary, but another great ensemble cast, of course, with Ted Lasso.
0: Yeah, I thought season one was great. And then as it went on, I don't know, especially the last season, I was kind of like, I don't know if I'm feeling the charm anymore. So I don't know if I'm feeling compelled to watch this new season. I might wait for some reviews and some friends' thoughts on the show to roll in
1: happens.
0: Before
1: yeah,
0: I make
1: yeah.
0: a decision. Yeah, but you know what I did watch while I was out, Bob, is The Odyssey. I did get to the theater to see
1: as
0: that.
1: As did I.
0: What
1: as
0: did you think?
1: Yeah, I loved it.
0: It
1: was epic. It was amazing. I think it had themes applying to today's situation in the world. The acting was just superb.
0: Yeah.
1: Just really remarkable.
0: It's funny you mentioned that it has themes applying to today's world, because that's a lot of the discourse that I saw was that this was kind of like an adaptation. I mean, I'm embarrassed to say I'm not terribly familiar with the Odyssey as written in length by Homer.
1: By Homer, yeah.
0: Yeah, but this is a kind of like an Americanized version from what I was seeing about it. But I really like, one thing I really appreciated is that a lot of the story is told to Callista as, oh my God.
1: Calypso? No.
0: No, Callista, the one who's played by Charlize Theron.
1: Okay.
0: Yeah, who was listening to Odysseus as he was trying to get his memory back. And I just thought that was really cool for a story that's like thousands of years old to have part of it told as an oral story to someone else. And we're seeing flashbacks. I mean, I thought it was really, really great.
1: You know, for a 3-hour movie, it moved for me. It never had a slow part. I was so compelled for the next scene, the next part of the story. And yes, it wasn't 100% true to the original Odyssey written by Homer, but it didn't take anything away from.
0: Are you a Homer scholar?
1: No, I am not. No, far from it.
0: I couldn't tell you
1: but,
0: the difference.
1: But I did enjoy reading it. But I love the idea that you know there's talk and discourse, as you said, about a classic now and getting more people interested in it. I love that.
0: Yeah, and I saw Nolan referring to this as kind of, it's an old story, but his sequel to Oppenheimer. And before I even read that, I felt that, a continuation of the theme of like,
1: yes.
0: All right, what are we doing here?
1: Yes, what are we you doing know? Here? Right.
0: Yeah, really good. I really, really liked it. Okay. Here's Queens of the Stone Age featuring Nikki Lane. The new song is Easy Street.

0: Freaking Out from Michigander was one of the songs that inspired Carrie to suggest our Friday morning mixtape theme a couple weeks ago, a freaky Friday morning mixtape, which someone pointed out was quite the juxtaposition to the Yacht Rock Throwback Thursday we had done the day beforehand. Hey, if you haven't heard yet, this week's Community Curated Hour of Music falls in the final full week of the Dog Days of Summer 2026. So we're looking for your song suggestions about our furry four-legged friends. 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
0: Good morning. In about 15 minutes, we'll take a look at what happened on this day in music history, and we will take a moment to remember Tony Bennett, who was born 100 years ago today. Right now at 8:35, Goose with their new one, Good Times, End Times.

0: astral plane. That is Say She She on XPN after The Clash with Magnificent Seven and Good Times End Times by Goose. Speaking of the time, it's 8:48. Good morning. We've got a flood watch in effect until 11 p.m. tonight due to the rain we're expecting today with a high of 85. Almost there. It's 80 degrees with humidity of about 90% in Philadelphia. It is hot and muggy already this morning.
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0: Yes, it is time to find out what happened on this day in music history with Bob.
5: We could change that to Flash Flood today. Yeah. Yes. All right. Going to start by going back to the 70s and the release of what pretty much became an instant classic for Stevie Wonder. Don't you?

August 3rd, 1973 is when Stevie Wonder released his 16th studio album, Inner Visions, with the songs Higher Ground, Living for the City, and of course, Don't You Worry About a Thing. And then 20 years later, on August 3rd of 1993...

0: Juliana Hatfield 3 released their debut studio album, Become What You Are, 33 years ago today, featuring their great single, My Sister. And another hit debut album came out on this day in 1993. That's when Sheryl Crow released her debut studio album, Tuesday Night Music Club, August 3rd, 1993, featuring the songs All I Want to Do, Strong Enough, and Leaving Las Vegas. And birthdays today, Beverly Lee of the Shirelles is 85, James Hetfield of Metallica is 63, and DJ Spinderella of Salt and Peppa is 55 today.
1: We'll be hearing a couple of those folks during 90s at 9 in just a moment here, but today, 100 years ago, August 3rd of 1926, Tony Bennett was born. That is amazing, and we can't just play one song, so I've got a little block of Tony here as we remember him. Century old and forever in our hearts. I left my heart in San Francisco on XPN.

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1: 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A couple minutes after 9 on Monday, August 3rd, we just played three songs from Tony Bennett as we took a moment to remember him on the 100th anniversary of his birth. Now I want to say happy birthday to some folks from this decade, musically anyway, who are still with us, and we'll go youngest to most elder. How about DJ Spinderella turning 55 for Salt-N-Pepa? It's What a Man on XPN. Yeah, yeah.

0: Nothing Else Matters from Metallica and Heavy by Collective Soul, both bands whose frontmen are turning 63 today. Happy birthday to James Hetfield and Ed Roland and the lead singer of Skunk Anansie, who you heard beforehand. A real name, Deborah Ann Dyer, goes by the mononymous name Skin. She is turning 59 today, and from her band we played Charlie Big Potato on XPN's 90s at 9.
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0: Good morning. I'm Kristen Curtis. Appreciate you getting your week started with us on XPN. Hope you had a great weekend. I certainly did, seeing my absolute queen, Tori Amos, at the Met on Saturday evening with Bartee's Strange opening, who did a wonderful job. Don't talk about this too often. I don't know why, but the first time I met Tori was actually 15 years ago, back in 2011, when she agreed to do a music lounge for the station I was working at the time in Austin, Texas. And I was so anxious. I asked the tour manager, is it okay if I say hi to her before we actually start the interview in front of this room of about 75 people? Because she's been my favorite and my guiding light since I was 16. And I just don't think I can meet her in front of a crowd. And the woman said yes. So she brought me back. And I'll never forget the door opening. She was in our Star Morning Show team's office and felt like the stone rolling away from Jesus's crypt. The door opened, and there was just this glorious light, and I was like, oh my God, this woman is standing in front of me right now. And I had anticipated bursting into tears, like I feel like a lot of ears with feet do when they finally meet her. But she completely disarmed me, stuck out her hand and said, hi, I'm Tori, as though she hadn't been my favorite for so long. And we ended up having a 20-minute conversation about how difficult it can be to be a woman in the music industry. And she told me how proud of myself I should be. And she's just like that. She's so incredibly supportive, whether you have the absolute luck to actually talk to her in person or through her music, which has helped so many of us through so many hard times. And ever since then, her manager has invited me to come back and say hello. So I got to see Tori again Saturday, and her hands were so warm. I just want to tell you that, like, how do some people have such warm hands? But she was just so gracious. And I told her that I thought the new album, In Times of Dragons, is her most impactful work since American Doll Posse, which she released back in 2009. And she really appreciated that, said that the stars really aligned for this album. But I'm going to play, since this is 90s at 9, some of the tracks that she performed on Saturday evening from the decade. This was the first one that came up in the set list. The fourth song she played was Bliss, from her record To Venus and Back on XPN.

0: Pretty Good Years, the final song Tori Amos played at the Met on Saturday night, which also included Little Earthquakes, a song that will never fail to reduce me to tears, both live in Philly and while I was playing it here in the studio for 90s at 9 today, recapping that show from the absolute queen who just killed it once again with her full band, incredible backing vocalists who did a great job bringing her intricate harmonies to life. And every time Tori slams that piano lid, I just squeal with delight. You can feel the electricity like a lightning bolt just cracking out over the crowd. She was amazing. Some other highlights included a Song of Sorrow from the new album. So happy to hear that one live for the first time. And Streets of Philadelphia, Bruce Springsteen cover. She often does when she's here in Philly. She's never officially released her cover of that song. If you want to hear a clip of it, I posted a bit on my Facebook page or on Threads or Instagram, either way, but it sounded absolutely exquisite, and I will never get over how grateful I am for Tori's generosity towards her fans and with her music. She is just amazing.
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2: Well, hello, Jam Band fans. It's Bruce Warren. I'll be back tonight at 8 o'clock on Jam Nation, and I'll be reporting back on seeing Phish at Madison Square Garden, and we'll dig into the musical roots of the Grateful Dead. That's Jam Nation tonight at 8. See you then.
0: Okay, I guess I have to move on from the Tori show now. I could talk about it for the rest of my life, but how about some other folks you can catch in the XPN FM listening area over the next few days? Tomorrow, you can see this gentleman at Bergen Performing Arts Center, and then you've got two chances to see Lyle Lovett as we welcome him to City Winery tomorrow and Wednesday night. So a couple songs from him after Feels Like Rain from Buddy Guy.

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And I love

Realizing I probably should have played a third Lyle Lovett song. We are welcoming him to not one, not even two, but three shows at City Winery Philadelphia. He'll be on the main stage tomorrow, Wednesday, and Thursday night. I see low ticket alerts for all of those shows just played. I've been to Memphis before he comes to Philadelphia and Bears. Plus the string cheese incident with Black Clouds, which we've got plenty of in the forecast today ahead of their performance in Harrisburg at Riverfront Park on Wednesday. 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And I'll leave you with one album that is turning 30 this week. You heard something from it while we were doing the 1996 Throwback Thursday last week, but I don't think this song from She's the One, the soundtrack, mostly done by Tom Petty and the Heartbreakers. Here's Angel Dream number 4. Robert Drake's filling in for Mike Vasilikos. He's in next. Enjoy. Have

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0: Don't worry. We're still friends. Hey, Robert Drake in for Mike Vasilikos all this week here on WXPN. Good to have you here on the 10 o'clock hour as we kick things off for the midday. We used to be friends from Dandy Warhols. That was the theme to Veronica Mars, a great show. If ever you're looking for something to binge from back in the day, I recommend Veronica Mars from start to finish. Always enjoyed it. How you doing this morning? Good to have you here. Some rain's moving through the area. We had some real crazy rains over the studio earlier this morning. Heavy rains. They should be out of here in another hour or two, and then we'll just be in that cloudy, muggy conditions throughout the day today. Highs will be pretty much where they're sitting now in the mid-80s. It'll feel a little warmer and definitely thick out there this afternoon. The flood watch that we're under right now will last until midday today, and then that'll finally taper off as well. So just hang in there. Stay cool, stay dry, stay with XPN all afternoon.
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0: Hey, coming up at the noon hour or lunch break today and all week, I'm going to be celebrating some of the greatest debut albums of all time. So we're going to be hearing some really fun ones. Today, we're going to be pulling from a big list that was produced a while back and play their top 10. But throughout the week, I'm going to be playing some of your favorites as well. 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Here are the Stones from their latest Foreign Tongues. 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

0: I thought that would be a good way to erase the fact that it's a gloomy Monday morning. Nina Simone, going back to 1957, My Baby Just Cares for Me, originally done for the play Whoopi, which became a movie back in 1930. The film version came out. Eddie Cantor sang it there. But I'll tell you, the one that makes the best is Nina Simone from 1957. That was reissued in 85 due to the commercials it was used on, and definitely one of her staple songs from her canon of work. In there, too, Jesse Wells. We heard The Pretenders from their debut album. As we said, we're celebrating best debut albums of all time throughout the lunch break all week long here on XPN. So if you have some suggestions of some of your favorite debut albums, feel free to drop me an email at requests@xpn.org. I'm Robert Drake in for Mike Vasilikos this week here on XPN.
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0: This gentleman just had a birthday last week, 52 years old, Pete Yorn. New music from Pete Yorn. This album's All the Beauty. This is the title cut here on XPN.

0: Music from Lo Calcani here at XPN from the new album Living in the USA. Can't Be Wrong, their latest single. Lo Calcani is doing a completely free show this Wednesday afternoon at 6 p.m. at the South Philly location of Federal Street and Passyunk Avenue outside of Ray's Happy Birthday Bar. They're going to close down Passyunk Avenue. And if you're not quite sure where that is, it's literally a block north of Cheesesteak Vegas, which is where Gino's and Pat's are, that whole strip of Passyunk. So if you head over to the Cheesesteak Vegas and just go up a block, you'll see it. They're going to close down the street around 5 or so that afternoon. They have a stage they're going to set up. And then around 6, they're going to do a live concert, completely free, Lo Calcani on stage, a South Philly street party happening this Wednesday. And if all goes well, weather-wise, I'll be down there and doing a couple live remotes. Dan Reed will be on here on the radio, and I'll be broadcasting from there just to say hi and check in and check out. So maybe I'll see you there this Wednesday afternoon. 6 o'clock is when the concert starts, from 6 to 7. So if you're looking for something to do Wednesday night, join us there. And you can listen to it here, right here at XPN. Again, I'm Robert Drake, hanging out till 2 this morning, or 2 this morning, 2 this afternoon. Yeah, you can tell my body clock's not working. It's about 20 minutes till 11 on this Monday morning.
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0: 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The countdown is on. These guys will be coming to the Fillmore, Philadelphia this fall, November 20th. It's the Metzingers on XPN.

0: music from Ange de Portrain from their latest, and great sounds from them. A friend of mine in New York is actually working on, they and a friend are working on a costume for Halloween based off that band. So I have a feeling it's going to be seen a number of times this October. Hooter Guru is in there too, from their debut album going back to 1984, Stone Age Romeos. Perhaps that was one of your favorite debut albums. We're suggesting you to tell me about your favorite debut albums of all time. Feel free to drop me an email at requests@xpn.org. All this week on the lunch break, we will celebrate some of those and play some tracks from that. Today, to kick things off, I'm going to present to you one of the lists that we've done recently looking at the all-time greatest debut albums, and I'm going to play back the top 10 tracks from top 10 albums. So I'll get more in detail about that in the noon hour. That'll be coming up in a little bit more than an hour from now as we have our lunch break on this Monday morning. I'm Robert Drake in for Mike V all week here. Good to have you here, hanging out here till 2 o'clock at XPN.
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0: I love that song. I love that band, The English Beat, here on XPN on this Monday morning. Good morning. I'm Robert Drake in for Mike V today and this week, hanging out 10 till 2. Mike has the week off. Of course, I had to play some 80s music. You know, I can't go too far. It's like a federal law. I have to squeeze some 80s music in wherever I go. It's just part of the image of Robert Drake. By the way, if you haven't tuned in recently, Land of the Lost, Friday nights, I am now a three-hour tour from 7 to 10 p.m. right after the funk. So you got the funk from 4 to 7 with Dan, and then you got me from 7 to 10 celebrating the rock of the 80s. Then John Morrison with Culture Cypher Radio, a perfect way to kick off a Friday night and kick off a weekend. So hopefully you'll join me this Friday evening at 10 or 7 to 10 right here at XPN.
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1: Looking forward to Thursday's Throwback Thursday theme, celebrating some of the great music videos of MTV from the golden age of 81 to around 2000. Should be a lot of fun, all scattered up and mixed around. I'm Robert Drake, hanging out till 2. 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You can also comment to a post that I put up on my social media. If you follow me on Facebook or Instagram, it's at DJ Robert Drake. This next artist will be at Milk Boy Philadelphia in September on the 15th. It's Grace Cummings on XPN.

0: put a little sparkle on whatever it takes for this dreary Monday morning. I'm all for. Music from Kacey Musgraves coming to town at the Xfinity Mobile Arena in September on the 4th. Looking forward to that. Also in that set of music, before we heard some Kacey, The Hold Steady, Boys and Girls in America is the name of the album. Stuck Between Stations is what I spun. And we started off with some Grace Cummings and the song I'm Not Crazy. All here on this Monday morning. Good morning. I'm Robert Drake with you until 2 o'clock. Coming up in the noon hour, our lunch break, celebrating some of the greatest debut albums out there. We're going to be doing it all week long. Today, we're going to start off with an opinionated list of experts, quote unquote. However, the real experts are you. So I would like to hear from you. If you have an album that you think was a great debut album, doesn't have to be the greatest of all time, and, you know, historically speaking, just in your heart, feel free to share it with me. You can email me at requests@xpn.org. And if you follow me on Instagram or Facebook, I post it on those accounts at DJ Robert Drake. You can comment there and share your thoughts about some of your favorite debut albums as we celebrate the starts, the debut albums all this week in the lunch break hour right here on XPN.
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0: This next band is going to be in Philadelphia in the fall. I tell you more about their show at First Unitarian Church, but it's already sold out. And I got to tell you, I'll be curious to see how this band does its marketing. It reminds me of the time when the joke was always there was a band that was called TBA, and they would always be playing, oh, I see this band playing. It's coming up on Thursday. It's TBA. And, of course, it was to be announced. But this band is the at symbol. So I'm be dying to see how they market themselves in the years to come. So here we have it. The band is called At. Auto Smile on XPN.

0: That's a mod rock top 10 hit. It's Too Late from Bob Mould from his second solo album, Black Sheets of Rain, here at XPN, going back to 1990 for Bob. New music from the Womack sisters in there as well with Chauffeur. I also played some Pulp in that mix, and we started things off with the band At, the At symbol. Song is called Auto Smile. That's the title of their album as well. And again, they're going to be in town in the fall for at First Unitarian. The show is already sold out, so I'm sure we'll be hearing more from At in the years to come. I'm Robert Drake. Good morning to you. Hanging out here until 2 o'clock this afternoon. Coming up at noon, our lunch break, we're going to be celebrating best debut albums ever, so to speak. That'll be happening at noon today here at XPN.
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2: Well, hello, Jam Band fans. It's Bruce Warren. I'll be back tonight at 8 o'clock on Jam Nation, and I'll be reporting back on seeing Fish at Madison Square Garden, and we'll dig into the musical roots of the Grateful Dead. That's Jam Nation tonight at 8. See you then.
0: Speaking of New York shows, there's a show coming up in September at the end of the month on the 26th, Under the K Bridge Park, which is a really cool outdoor venue, Under the K Bridge, literally. In New York City, these guys are going to be performing there. I'm sure it's going to be an amazing show. It's Interpol on XPN.

0: music from a brand new band called Mary in the Junkyard. Mary in the Junkyard is a trio out of Britain in London area. They have been around since they were teenagers as a band, and they have a new album that's just coming out called Role Model Hermit. Mary in the Junkyard will be playing in Philadelphia this fall, November on the 21st at Philomoka. Should be a great show and a really intimate venue, so be sure to check them out. We'll be hearing more from them here at XPN. Patsy Cline in there, too, some Travis. We started off with Interpol. I'm Robert Drake, and for Mike V today and this week, celebrating some debut albums in the noon hour as part of our lunch break that'll be coming up in a handful of minutes here on XPN.
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0: We're looking at cloudy skies today, some showers still in the area. Nothing, not a washout, but definitely a hot and humid kind of day. You can feel that humidity in the air if you still haven't been out yet. Be sure to take your umbrella with you just in case. We're looking at a high today in the mid-80s. The weather, however, will clear up after today. And tonight we're looking for a pretty comfortable weather, cool skies this evening as we get past this humidity. At the moment, we're looking for a nice day tomorrow. Tomorrow we're looking at sunny skies. An afternoon high tomorrow will probably run closer to 85 or so degrees in case you're looking for something to do tomorrow. Then on Wednesday, more chances for some rain. It just keeps on keeping on. We'll have to keep our eyes to the skies. We're looking at partly cloudy skies for Wednesday with a chance of some showers. And the issue for us is going to be whether or not that free low-cut Connie show will happen in the afternoon. It's scheduled to be 6 o'clock or so in the evening, a free show happening at Passyunk Avenue down on South Philly. It's their South Philly Street Festival, or street party, I should say. Completely free show if you're in South Philly, you want to swing by. It should start a little after 6 p.m., last about an hour. It's right in front of Ray's Happy Birthday Bar on Federal Street, right at Passyunk, right behind Gino Steaks and Pat Steaks, that whole area down there. Again, we'll keep an eye on the weather and see how that goes on Wednesday. I'll be down there as well. Be sure to say hi to me. Right now, let's get to music as we inch our way closer to noon. Got some Courtney Barnett coming up, but first, Leon Bridges here at XPN.

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0: Death Cab for Cutie. The album's called I Built You a Tower, Stone Over Water, here at XPN. Radiohead starting off the noon hour from their album In Rainbows. Good afternoon. I'm Robert Drake in for Mike Vasilikos this week, as he has a well-deserved week vacation. Good to have you here. And all this week on our lunch break, we are going to be spotlighting some of our favorite debut albums. And I thought today, since it's just day one, I would actually turn our attention to the experts, so to speak, who have put together a list of the top 100 debut albums of all time a year or two ago. And I'll get to that in just a second.
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3: 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To celebrate, taking you back to her 2020 appearance on this show. In the middle of the pandemic lockdowns, would she join me to talk about her last album, one that became a defining record of that era, Punisher. Phoebe Bridgers, next time on an Encore World Cafe.
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0: Well, as I said, the experts spoke a year or so ago in Rolling Stone magazine and put out their list of the top 100 greatest debut albums of all time. Their guideposts were a little bit unique. Obviously, we're asking for your suggestions, and we'll populate our lunch breaks over the week with some of your suggestions. But today, I want to revisit their top 10 of their 100 list. First off, they said the way they chose their debut albums, their best debut albums, was a sense that a band or an artist arrived fully formed, ready to upend the game right at that very second. And with that in mind, some of the albums on the list got knocked down a few slots if the artist went on to do greater than their debut. Also, they gave extra recognition to debuts that were so great, you almost can't fault the artist for not making anything as good the rest of their career. EPs, mixtapes were not considered. They also skipped solo debuts by artists who were already well-known in bands, like John Lennon, for example. And they had some other bylines of how they came up with their top 100. I won't go through the whole 100 because it's very interesting, but I thought I'd stick with the top 10 today and celebrate what they felt were the top 10 greatest debut albums of all time, starting off with number 10 on their list, and they decided that this was pretty much impossible to hang around a cool girl's dorm room in the mid-1990s and not see this indie rock landmark on the CD shelf. The one and only Liz Phair put out an album, and it came out in 1993 called Exile in Guyville, her debut album, starting off at number 10 on our lunch break here at XPN.

0: 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XPN welcomes the Sundown Music Series with Young Gun Silver Fox, the McLaughlin Norcross Memorial Dell at Haddon Lake Park, August 12th, the Philadelphia Folk Festival presented by the Philadelphia Folk Song Society with Leftover Salmon, Sam Bush, Tom Rush, and more to the Old Pool Farm from August 14th to the 16th, and Chris Stone Kingfish Ingram to Concerts Under the Stars August 16th. And tickets are on sale now for Gregory Alan Isakoff with the Philly Pops at TD Pavilion at Highmark Man August 21st, for David Wilcox and Lucy Kaplansky at Bryn Mawr Twilight Concerts September 6th, and for Muna at Skyline Stage at Highmark Man September 25th. And we've got a complete list of concerts and events at xpn.org. And you can register for a chance to win tickets to see Lily Allen at Highmark Man.
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0: Keep you in the dark. What had you expected? Me to make you my art and make you a star and get you connected.

0: That is the kinda, sorta title track from Billie Eilish's 2019 debut album. And according to Rolling Stone, where we're getting today's list from of the top 100 debut albums of all time, we're playing the top 10. That comes in at number 7 on the list because they wrote, a less grounded artist might have buckled under the staggering kind of hype and pressure that surrounded Billie Eilish before she dropped her debut album. But the teen anti-idol was just 17 years old at the time, kicked off the dark goth gloom with a wonderful mix with her and her brother from 2019. Really well done, and definitely set the stage for Billie. We're celebrating the top 10 in there, too. Coming in at number 8 on the Rolling Stones list, the 1987 album Appetite for Destruction from Guns N' Roses, the biggest-selling debut album of the 80s and the biggest hard rock game changer, said Zeppelin. Appetite featured a lot more than the yowl of Axl Rose. Of course, Slash gave the band their blues emotion and their punk energy. The rhythm section held up as well. Sweet Child of Mine, a huge hit for Guns N' Roses. The Clash in there, too, number 9 on the Rolling Stone list, their debut album from 1979, well-received by many people's list. And we started off with the number 10 album on the Rolling Stones list of their best debut albums from 1993, Liz Phair's Exile in Guyville, and the song off that album with Never Said. I'm Robert Drake, in for Mike V. We're in our lunch break right now, celebrating the debut albums of all time, some of the best. Today, we're playing back the top 10 off Rolling Stone's list, but I want to hear about your favorite debut albums. It doesn't have to be the best of all time, industry-driven. It just has to be something close to your heart, a great debut album that means a lot to you. Feel free to let me know. You can comment on my posts on Instagram or Facebook at DJ Robert Drake, or you can just email me here in the studio at requests@xpn.org.
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0: Coming in at number 6 on the Rolling Stones list of the best debut albums at number time, they write in and say, every idea we have of the guitarist as groundbreaking individual artist comes from this record from 1967. It's Jimi Hendrix, Purple Haze, from his debut album, Are You Experienced?

0: Going back to number third. Number four on the list. Rolling Stones' best debut albums of all time. Number four is from 1993. Wu-Tang Clan's Enter the Wu-Tang 36 Chambers release. Rolling Stone wrote, East Coast hip-hop made a return in 93 thanks to a nine-man troupe of Staten Island, New York MCs with a fascination for Hong Kong martial arts mythology and producer RZA's love of menacing atmospherics. Hip-hop had been harder, but it had rarely been this dirty. So, really interesting mix. Number four on the Rolling Stone list of top 100 debut albums of all time. We're celebrating the top 10 off that list today. And then all this week, Tuesday through Thursday, in our lunch break, we'll celebrate some of your best debut albums of all time. Feel free to share your thoughts with me on my social media at DJ Robert Drake, or you can just email me at requests at xpn.org. In there too, Patti Smith coming in at number five, her Horses album from 1975 needs no introduction, of course, here at XPN. Definitely one of our favorite top 10 debut albums. We started off with Jimi Hendrix from 1967. Are you experienced?
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1: Coming up right after Jam Nation at 8, all here on Monday nights here at XPN. Good afternoon. I'm Robert Drake in for Mike Vasilikos this week on the Midday Show. Good to have you here on this muggy Monday afternoon, about 20 minutes until 1 o'clock. We're celebrating some good debut albums. This is according to Rolling Stone, who released the top 100 best debut albums of all time list about a year or two ago. And I thought, what a best way to kick things off. Hear from the experts, and then we hear from the real experts, which is you. Feel free to share your thoughts with me at requests@xpn.org. As we continue with number three on the list, Rolling Stone wrote this. They said, much of what we take for granted in rock would not exist without this New York band or its debut. They're talking about the 1967 release from the Velvet Underground and Nico, the androgynous sexuality of glam, punk's raw noir, the blackened riff howl of grunge and the noise rock. It is a record of fearless breath and lyric depth. From that album, The Velvet Underground, Nico, Femme Fatale. Number three on the list of the best debut albums of all time. 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

0: going back to 1994, the notorious B.I.G., Biggie Smalls, from the debut album Ready to Die. Rolling Stone placed that at the number two spot of the greatest debut albums of all time, saying that Biggie Smalls took all that gritty life experience and crammed it into Ready to Die, the best record by the greatest rapper who ever lived and hip-hop's finest debut by a long stretch. Interesting take on their top 10 of their top 100 list of the best debut albums of all time. Before Notorious, we played the Velvet Underground. Coming up next, we're going to get to their number one. Can you kind of figure out what their number one might be on Rolling Stone? Have you figured it out? Well, we'll stew on it for just a second. We'll get to that shortly.
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0: Well, here we are, number one for the Rolling Stone list of the greatest debut albums of all time. And again, this is the Rolling Stone list. The bigger lists are yours. We're going to be asking you to suggest your greatest debut albums of all time suggestions. I've gotten a ton of them, both on my social media, at DJ Robert Drake on Facebook and Instagram. Plus, also a lot of emails coming in here in the studio, requests at xpn.org. And all this week during the lunch break, we'll be celebrating just some of those debut albums with selections, so perhaps you'll hear yours in the mix. Number one for Rolling Stone is this one. Boy, Rolling Stone wrote, and I have a feeling this fits there. It's the 1976 album, the debut album from the Ramones. Ramones, of course, need no introduction, but the way they wrote about it, clocking in at just under 29 minutes, the album's a complete rejection of the spangled artifice of 1970s rock and ground zero for the punk rock revolution. What else can we say? Except this, it's the Stones and the Ramones. Yeah, exactly. It's the Ramones on XPN.

0: That's our lunch break for this Monday. Now, that is what the experts say were the top 10 of their top 100 debut albums of all time. But now it's your opportunity to share your thoughts about what you think are some of your favorite debut albums. Feel free to email me at requests@xpn.org. And again, throughout the week, tomorrow and Wednesday and Thursday in the lunch break hour, we will celebrate just some of the many debut albums that will be nominated over the next several days. I want to get to a couple right now. One I'm going to get to probably right after the top of the hour, but I want to share Richard's thought. Richard wrote in from Cherry Hill and said, "My vote goes to Songs of Leonard Cohen. I was a freshman at Bowling Green State University in Ohio back in 1968, and I would always ask people whose music I should hear that I didn't know about. One guy said Leonard Cohen and also suggested Clouds from Joni Mitchell. I found Clouds in the local record store in Main Street, but nobody had heard of Leonard Cohen. So as a kid who took risks to hear music, I joined the Columbia Record Club just so I could get this Leonard Cohen album that I've been hearing about. I still have it to this day. Lots of people found out about Leonard Cohen with Bird on the Wire and then Hallelujah. More people really should go all the way back to his first album. Sure wish I knew who that guy was who suggested Leonard Cohen and Joni Mitchell way back in 68. Well, Richard, great suggestions. We're going to get to something off that debut album from Leonard Cohen in just a couple minutes. But first, I want to play what is probably my favorite debut album from start to finish of all time. And there are tons of great debut albums. Those of you who listen to me on Land of the Lost know I'm always about debut albums. But this one, not only was a great album sound-wise, it was a tight album. And as someone said on social media who also nominated this album, they said, you could probably just slap greatest hits on this album and no one would be the wiser. It's that good from start to finish. And you can't get a better sound off this. It goes back to the album, which came out back in June of 1970.
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0: Music from Leonard Cohen, from his debut album, Songs of Leonard Cohen, here at XP. And hey, that's no way to say goodbye. Kicking off the 1 o'clock hour. You're not saying goodbye yet. Hanging out for another hour here in the World Cafe, coming up at 2. Dan Reed in at 4 this afternoon, all here at XPN. Good to have you here. I'm Robert Drake in for Mike V this week. We got so many suggestions for great debut albums that will populate our lunch break for the rest of the week here at XPN. But I'm going to get to one more in just a minute.
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0: By the way, Dan Reed will be up this afternoon, as I said, and it is the first day of August, weekday that is, of August, and he's going to reveal our August artist to watch this afternoon around 4 p.m., so you'll hear about that. And I'll give you a hint. I'm not going to tell you who it is, but I'm going to tell you, if you've been a faithful listener this morning and this afternoon of me here on XPN, you already know a little bit about this artist. That's all I'm going to say. Getting back to debut albums, this one is also close to my heart for many reasons. Several different people nominated it in the past hour or so when we were asking for suggestions. So I thought, let me just squeeze at least one track in. I'm not going to play the obvious track that people want to hear because, you know, I have to go deep. From their debut album, really set the stage for many people in the post-punk new wave scene, as well as for me, Inside the Land of the Lost. It's the B-52s.

0: That's a new single from Weezer featuring Wednesday on that. Might as well be strangers coming to town. Philly, they'll be at performing with the Shins as well as Silver Sun Pickups at Xfinity Mobile Arena on Tuesday, September 29th. Should be a really full show. Again, the Shins, Silver Sun Pickups, and Weezer all on stage. In there too, Noah Kahan, Kevin Morby, and the B-52s starting us off here on XPN.
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0: Yeah, a lot of shows happening in September. 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

0: Well, I hope they do that song at XBN Music Fest. 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In there, too, before that, from 1980, The Kings, from their debut album by The Kings, The Kings Are Here. That was a great album. And in fact, that backstory to that's really kind of fun. Bob Ezrin, who was the producer for Pink Floyd's The Wall, had just finished producing that album and went back to Canada, where he was from, and wound up hooking up with these guys who are Canadian and decided to help them out with their debut album. And he worked on it for about a month or so and then decided to shop it down to L.A. at Elektra Records and remix it there and try some other things and have the band go back in and record some stuff and put it out. A 1-2 punch from The Kings. Two tracks made into one. 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
2: Well, hello, Jam Band fans. It's Bruce Warren. I'll be back tonight at 8 o'clock on Jam Nation, and I'll be reporting back on seeing Phish at Madison Square Garden, and we'll dig into the musical roots of the Grateful Dead. That's Jam Nation tonight at 8. See you then.
0: Last week, I was chatting with Mike Basilikos before he was getting ready to go on vacation this week, and we were going over what to do and things like that. And he said, you know what, next week, instead of doing the Philly local pick like we always do, why don't you celebrate the Philly local sounds of the 80s next week? And we'll put a pin in it and get back to some new Philly sounds when he returns. I said, me play 80s music? I don't know. I think I could do that. So we're doing that this week. We're going to spotlight some of my favorite Rock of the 80s local sounds from back in the day. Starting off with these guys, they were members of a band, Philly band called the Boneheads, and another was a band of the punk band Autistics. They formed in 1980 as the Bunny Drums, and then they simply became Bunny Drums and performed for a number of years in the Philadelphia area. Everywhere you turn, Bunny Drums was performing somewhere, somehow. So let's go back to an album they did called PKD from Bunny Drums. It is Philly Local Pick.

0: Going back to 1986 from the third album from The Smiths, The Queen is Dead. Big Mouth Strikes Again. That's what they say each time I sit behind this microphone here at this radio station. Terry Amos before that, if you listen this morning to Kristen Curtis in the XPN Morning Show with Bob and Barron and Kristen, she talked about seeing Terry again in concert this past weekend. An amazing show and really fun stories to share. So glad to hear about that. Also, the Ava Brothers in that mix. And starting things off on that set, Bunny Drum, celebrating our Philly local pick as we go back in the day to the 80s sounds all this week right here at XPN.
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0: All right, well, that's going to do it for me. I'm Robert Draken from Mike Fasilikos this week on XPN Middays. Coming up in just a few minutes, Raina Doris and World Cafe. As you might know, Phoebe Bridgers has a new album coming out in a month or so. And to celebrate, we're going to go back to the 2020 visit that Phoebe did to World Cafe in the middle of the pandemic lockdown. She talked about her new album back then. So that'll be happening between 2 and 4 today. Dan Reed will join us at 4 with the Artist to Watch announcement. He'll be announcing our August Artist to Watch at the 4 o'clock hour. And, of course, cap things off some highs in the 70s later on. Right now, though, I'm going to wrap things up with my chunk of the day here at WXPN. Don't forget, by the way, tomorrow we will continue celebrating more debut albums. 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This is Cage the Elephant, Beaches in Tennessee. Have a great day. I'll see you tomorrow at 10 right here on XPN.

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1: Your early 20s can be a time of exploration and experimentation. It's a time when you might get closer to figuring out just who you are and what you want to be. And that seemed to be the case for Phoebe Bridgers. Between releasing her debut album, Stranger in the Alps, and her 2020 follow-up, Punisher, Phoebe was busy with lots of projects, and Punisher arrived with a real sense of confidence.
2: I think I learned what type of music I wanted to make, and this time I spent the entire time making it.
1: That also applied to bringing in guests like Connor Oberst of Bright Eyes, who she'd collaborated on with their project Better Oblivion Community Center.

0: But when it came to having him appear on her own album, things worked a bit differently.
1: We got to disagree, and then it just ends with, like, whatever I think at the end of the day, which is great. That's how I wish my whole life was. But yeah, it was also beautiful to learn to compromise in better oblivion.
0: Phoebe Bridgers is gearing up to release a new album this month, so we revisit that 2020 session today. I'm Raina Duras. This is an Encore World Cafe. Here's the song from an album that came out when Phoebe Bridgers was 11 years old. That would be 2005. Who knew years later she'd end up on festival lineups with these guys? It's LCD Sound System, Disco Infiltrator.

0: 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XPN welcomes the Sundown Music Series with Young Gun Silver Fox, the McLaughlin Norcross Memorial Dell at Haddon Lake Park, August 12th, the Philadelphia Folk Festival presented by the Philadelphia Folk Song Society with Leftover Salmon, Sam Bush, Tom Rush, and more to the Old Pool Farm from August 14th to the 16th, and Chris Stone Kingfish Ingram to Concerts Under the Stars August 16th. And tickets are on sale now for Gregory Alan Isakoff with the Philly Pops at TD Pavilion at Highmark Man August 21st, for David Wilcox and Lucy Kaplansky at Bryn Mawr Twilight Concerts September 6th, and for Muna at Skyline Stage at Highmark Man September 25th. And we've got a complete list of concerts and events at xpn.org. And you can register for a chance to win tickets to see Lily Allen at Highmark Man.
1: This is World Cafe. I'm Raina Duras. Phoebe Bridgers releases her new album, Lost Weekend, on August 14th. So today, we're listening back to her 2020 visit to the show around the release of her last solo album, Punisher. Enjoy. A few months into the pandemic, in mid-June, Phoebe Bridgers released her second full-length solo album, Punisher. Almost immediately, social media lit up with people talking about how they connected to it. And here are a couple of examples. My roommate asked if I wanted to watch a movie, and I told her maybe later because I need to go aimlessly walk while listening to Phoebe Bridgers. Or, the Phoebe Bridgers album makes me want to float in the middle of a lake at dusk and watch the stars appear. And then there was this one. What if I just make my therapist listen to the new Phoebe Bridgers album in its entirety at my appointment next week? Punisher had quickly become an album for the moment, one that could make you feel less alone in a time of self-isolation. Today, Phoebe Bridgers joins me to talk about how she has been dealing with that isolation and how making this album was not an isolated experience at all. Punisher was produced by Tony Berg and Ethan Gruska, who worked with her on her 2017 debut solo album. And she was joined by her Better Oblivion Community Center bandmate, Connor Oberst, who helped write and sing on a few of the songs. But at its core, Punisher is Phoebe's vision. We begin with her live performance of Garden Song.

0: That was Garden Song, recorded live by Phoebe Bridgers for World Cafe. It's from her new album, Punisher. I'm so thrilled to welcome Phoebe Bridgers as my guest today. Hi, Phoebe. Welcome back to the World Cafe.
1: Thanks for having me.
0: For the last few months, we've been making the show remotely. Right now, I'm in Toronto. We're speaking via video chat. Where exactly are you right now?
1: I am in London.
0: You're in London, like England?
1: Yeah, London, England. I've been here for a minute, just recording and doing some random stuff. It beats America, as I'm sure you know, being in Toronto.
0: How was the plane ride, just out of curiosity?
1: Actually, very chill. Like, I was terrified. I hadn't left my house in 4 months, you know, really in any meaningful way. And so I was terrified, and it was empty and kind of great. And everybody was masked up, and kind of a relief to... I don't think many people are traveling right now, which is great.
0: I mean, right now, it's the beginning of August. Pandemic's been going on here for almost 5 months now. How have you been handling it?
1: I've gone through, like, I think we're all kind of in mourning for our lives and the world, especially in music or any sort of, like, entertainment. Like, it's been hard to take care of mental health and also acknowledge how badly the American government is messing this up. So it's been a lot, but the nice part about it is that everybody's going through the exact same thing. Like, everybody's having a singular experience, of course, but also it's nice to, people are finally answering the question, how are you, in a real way, instead of like, I'm great. You know what I mean? Like, it would be crazy if anybody was doing great right now.
0: Yeah, that's a really good point. I feel like so many people I've talked to have been like, well, today I'm okay, but then tomorrow I might be terrible. And every day just feels like a completely different thing.
1: Totally.
0: I know you were supposed to go on tour with the 1975 before this all happened. Now you've traveled a little bit, but what part of being on tour do you miss the most right now?
1: Well, it's funny. When I was at the airport, I was like, I didn't realize how much I missed this. Like, it was like a ghost town of my old life. I miss stuff that I would complain about daily. You know, like, I miss complaining about tour mostly.
0: Yeah, all those little things. Little things, even like going to the airport and being like, which bad restaurant will I eat in?
1: Right, just eating peanuts for dinner was like something I missed, I realized. Yeah, I don't know. Like, I think I tried to have some semblance of that in my house, like just eating snacks instead of real food makes me miss tour. Like, I didn't have hummus for like 3 months, and then I was like, hummus, right, because I get it for free every day backstage. I forget about it.
0: Now, I said welcome back to the cafe because you've been here many times. The last time you came in yourself was in 2017. In 2018, you were here with Lucy Dacus and Julian Baker as Boy Genius. You're also here with Better Oblivion Community Center last year. But actually, we just heard you on the show even more recently. I had Connor Oberst and Nate Walcott of Bright Eyes on, and you were singing backup on their live performances. So I need to ask you, what is it about Connor and you that works so well together?
1: Oh, so much stuff. I think I was initially really worried to work with him because I've looked up to him for the whole time that I've been a music fan, you know, since I was, 15 when I first heard Bright Eyes. And he just put me at ease in a way that, like, he's the least condescending person I've, like, ever met. He would have the most ground to stand on to be condescending, you know? He's very easy to work with. I don't know, he's a great editor. Like, he edited Punisher. I keep using that word, not like he was deleting stuff, but he would be, I would show him a song and say, I think this one line is corny. And he'd say, well, I've heard you talk about this other thing. Why don't you put that in there? Like, a perfect editor, which is a tool I haven't really had before. So I don't know, we're very compatible.
0: Yeah, because I was wondering, you know, he does appear on Punisher in the song Halloween, and you've collaborated Lost before, but what is the difference for you when you're playing with Connor in Better Oblivion Community Center versus when it's your own album and he's helping you with that?
1: Well, I think Better Oblivion was the first time we'd worked together really in any meaningful way, writing everything. So I was kind of like nervous to have input. I think he was a little nervous. And so I think the songs got better as we kept writing. But with my record, I make the last call. So it was like, I got to be honest. And he got to be honest with me, but we got to disagree. And then it just ends with like you know, whatever I think at the end of the day, which is great. That's how I wish my whole life was. But but yeah, it was also beautiful to learn to compromise in Better Oblivion.
0: I want to play a bit of Halloween so people can hear it. It's from the album, so we can hear how your vocals work together. We can

0: That's from Phoebe Bridgers' new album, Punisher. That song features Connor Oberst. It is called Halloween. Punisher is your second full-length solo album, and it opens with an instrumental track called DVD Menu. You're 25 years old, which means you were a kid. You probably did actually watch DVDs. Maybe you're familiar with this feeling where you fall asleep to a DVD menu and you wake up to this looping audio, but you're too lazy, you're tired to get up and turn it off. Is there one that sticks out in your memory?
1: Actually, well, this is a video game, but just like the SpongeBob SquarePants movie video game soundtrack and DVD page. Like, I think that would actually trigger me now, because this thing happens with video games where you just play for hours and hours and hours and you don't really realize that you're doing it. And you're like, okay, just one more game. And then, yeah, it's just like left on, or you fall asleep and it's like, you know,
0: just there. Now, I understand the song DVD Menu is connected to your previous solo album. Could you explain what you did there?
1: Yeah, it was actually, I think it was Ethan Gruska's idea, who's a co-producer, and we just decided to sample You Missed My Heart, which is the last song from my first record, just a little bit, like just my vocal, and then kind of play it backwards and do weird stuff, just, you know, just as like a talking piece, or for us, I guess, like an Easter egg, but just for us, because nobody can tell.
0: Yeah, so you can actually hear you singing like backwards in the song.
1: Yep.
0: Let's hear a bit of it. Let's hear a bit of DVD Menu, the opening track from Punisher.

0: So that was a little bit of the opening track of Punisher, new album from Phoebe Bridgers. That song is called DVD Menu. I'm Raina Duras, speaking with Phoebe Bridgers today on World Cafe. So you sampled the last song on your last solo album, Strangers in the Alps. Why was it important to you to connect these two records?
1: I think that it, more so than other records that other artists make, it feels a lot like a sequel to me. Like, I felt like I really wanted to keep working on my first record, and I feel like I did that with this record, and I think it's better.
0: I mean, yeah, you've said that it feels like a graduation,
1: yeah,
0: in a way. Like, could you talk about that a little bit more? Like, what did you really feel for you on your side while you were making it? What felt to you like it was different, like it was better?
1: Well, like, for example, the last couple songs that we recorded for Stranger in the Alps were like the more experimental sounding ones, like most, or I guess for me, like I came into that making that record as like a folk artist. Basically, I played solo shows pretty much only. And Tony Berg, the producer, when I played Motion Sickness, was like, we should speed it up and put drums on it. And I was like, really adversarial. And then Smoke Signals, he was like, we should sample this instead of you playing it the whole time. And I was like, no way. Like, I just wanted to be folkier, I think. And I'm so glad I lost those fights. And then this record to me is like us all being on the exact same page the entire time. Like, I think I learned what type of music I wanted to make. And this time I spent the entire time making it, and we didn't get in a single fight this whole record, which is wild.
0: We're going to hear you play Kyoto next. How does Kyoto fit into that evolution or that graduation?
1: Well, it was like Motion Sickness, where I brought it in as a ballad and Tony said, let's speed it up. And I was like, I was hoping you'd say that, you know? So yeah. And this version is kind of like ballady, just to highlight how sad the lyrics are. It's like one of my saddest songs, but we put trumpets on it, so.
0: Yeah. Like the musically on the album, it's a pretty upbeat song,
1: yeah,
0: you know, relative to a lot of what's on the record. Well, let's hear it. This is Kyoto from Phoebe Bridgers.

0: You just heard Phoebe Bridgers with a performance recorded live for World Cafe. That was her song Kyoto from her new album Punisher. I'm joined by Phoebe Bridgers today on the show. You talk about a trip to Kyoto in Japan in that song. You also sing about LA in that song, where you're from. Why did you want to show the contrast between those two cities in a song?
1: Well, I think the funny part to me is that there is no contrast mentally for me. Like, it's either I'm on tour and I miss home, or I'm at home and I miss tour. And just, I think, honestly, the song is kind of about like mindfulness, like being grateful for your surroundings no matter what's happening. And I think that trip to Japan, which is somewhere I've always wanted to go, really helped me realize that I need to get a handle on my mental health and my mental state in general, because I can be living like my best life and kind of be consumed with things that are happening at home or internal warfare. So, yeah.
0: You know, over the last few days, as I was getting ready to talk to you, I listened to your album a lot, and I noticed a few things listening to your album and reading interviews you've done that felt really familiar as someone with ADHD. In Kyoto, there's like the lack of motivation to go sightseeing, even though you really want to, feeling disconnection, not being present. The first line in Punisher where you say, when the speed kicks in, and for people who don't know, amphetamines, very common ADHD medication. Is ADHD something that you deal with?
1: Yeah, for sure. I mean, it's I say undiagnosed because it was diagnosed to me in high school. And I think that it was so mishandled. If I do have it, I think I have symptoms of it. I have been told that I have it, but I feel like being unmedicated for myself is the only way to deal with it, because I was really over-medicated on Dexedrine, which is like a 70s
0: Yeah.
1: Drug. Like, it doesn't make any sense. And taking way too many drugs in high school for it, being really, really depressed. You know about unpreferred tasks?
0: No, what is that?
1: It's something that they say in ADHD, where it's like, I can play music for 8 hours and be like enthralled and focused. But if I have to, when I was in like high school for algebra, or like even now in my adult life, like building IKEA furniture, like I'm surrounded by unpreferred tasks that go totally undone. You know, my managers know, like an email interview will sit in my inbox for like 5 days with like urgent on it. And I just, it's an unpreferred task. Like, I can't bring myself to focus on things that don't like fill me with joy, which is super inconvenient. Like, and it makes me feel like a spoiled brat, but it's. And so also Dexedrine keeps you up late. Going to the drugstore is one of the better things that you can do. One time I cut my bangs at like 5 o'clock in the morning. It didn't turn out great. So, yeah.
0: But yeah, it can be a kind of a gift in a weird way, because people do think, oh, you can't start anything, you can't get anything done. But if you are focused, if you are like creative, or there's something that you want to get done, you really can do it. Like only you can make yourself write a song. Does it ever affect that? Is it ever something where you're like, oh, I need to work on creative stuff? And then,
1: yeah, totally. I mean, I'll avoid songwriting, but once I get going, or once I have an idea I really like, then there's no turning back, and I'm like a very high functioning version of myself. But if it's like right in the beginning, or I don't feel motivated for some reason, then I'm like, I'm a trash person and I've never written any songs before. Like, it goes perfectly hand in hand with imposter syndrome to me, where it's like, you've always been like this and you can't focus on anything and everything feels like homework to you and you've never had a real job. But yeah, it does impede me for sure.
0: Well, I feel you, just so you know. I'm speaking to Phoebe Bridgers on World Cafe. My name is Raina Duras. I'm going to play just a little bit of Punisher right now so people can hear what we're talking about, those lyrics at the beginning.

0: That was a bit of the title track from Phoebe Bridgers' 2020 album, Punisher. My conversation with Phoebe Bridgers continues in a moment on World Cafe.
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0: Welcome back to an encore World Cafe. I'm Raina Duras. You're hearing my conversation with Phoebe Bridgers from 2020 around the release of her last solo album, Punisher. You'll be treated to one more live performance from that album in a few minutes. But first, we get into the title track you just heard a clip of before the break. I know that you're a big Elliott Smith fan. In fact, the title track, Punisher, is about him. And first, I was wondering if you could define that term, Punisher.
3: Oh, sure. So a punisher is somebody who doesn't know that you don't want to be talking to them. I've been watching This Country over here. Have you seen that?
0: Okay.
3: Oh my God.
0: No, what is it?
3: I recommend it to everybody. It's a BBC series that is so funny about like rural England. But they have such a good punisher following them around and they're like, oh no, like if you invite him for dinner, he's like,
0: he'll never
3: leave. Am I sleeping tonight? Yeah, totally. Like someone overstays their welcome conversationally or in life. And I think that we all have had experiences where we're talking to like our heroes and we punish them whether we know it or not. And I guess my fan fiction of meeting Elliot, I would be the punisher. Like, I don't know how, I wouldn't know how to play that. Like, I wouldn't know how to play, I know everything about you. Do I pretend to not know everything about you? Do I say that I know everything about you and freak you out? Like, I wouldn't know how to handle it.
0: Yeah, I mean, you've said that he is like the Beatles to you.
3: Yeah.
0: It's foundational for you.
3: Yeah.
0: Could you talk about that a little bit? Like, how it's foundational for your songwriting and your music?
3: Yeah, I think getting away with saying certain things in songs, which was jarring for me when I was a teen, just like, oh, you can just say what you think or you can say what you believe and it doesn't even have to really sound like a song. Like if you sing it, it's a song. I think that's the coolest part.
0: I'm speaking to Phoebe Bridgers on World Cafe. You've got a lot of enthusiastic fans yourself. I know you're a big Elliott Smith fan, but you've got lots of fans who feel very connected to you and to your work. And it's kind of interesting because, you know, Elliott Smith, say, never dealt with social media. You have, for basically your entire career, you're available to your fans in a way that previous generations of artists never were. Is there an online version of a Punisher?
3: Yeah, I get creepy messages from people a lot. Like, just like really presumptuous, weird. When people think that they own you or that you're not allowed to say stuff and be yourself, it's just like, listen to Woody Guthrie, dude. Like, people have been speaking their minds since the beginning of time. But all that being said, most of my fans, I feel like, understand me. They make me laugh every day. They dig up like horrifying old photos of me from high school and roast me constantly. I love it.
0: I mean, you have had social media since you were, you know, a teenager, I guess, right? So when you started to find major success as an artist and you started to have like a team and managers and a label and all of this around you, was there any tension between how you wanted to run your social media and how they wanted you to run it?
3: There's this label that was trying to sign me when I was like 18, who was like, you need to tweet more like Elliott Smith lyrics. Like you need to be darker online. And I feel like that's just such a funny take, especially like old men to tell you that as like a teenager who knows how to run the internet. Like it does kind of feel like my thing. I think that'll probably be my like midlife crisis is realizing that like I don't understand the internet anymore, or like even TikTok is like a little out of my range, like where I'm like, oh yeah, totally, I get it, kids. Like I feel like the internet belongs to me, even so much so that, you know, I make fun of Connor for not understanding it at all. Like I had to explain memes to him and whatever, but like the Bright Eyes Instagram took kind of like a ridiculous social media turn when the band like announced their new record. Just people were posting a lot more, and they were and being a little ridiculous, and everybody was like, oh my gosh, is Phoebe running this page? And I wasn't, but it was very flattering to know that, like, when someone posts something weird in my periphery, they're like, oh, it must be Phoebe.
0: I'm speaking to Phoebe Bridgers on World Cafe. We have one more song that we're going to hear you perform for us. It is called Moon Song. What can you tell us about Moon Song before we hear it?
3: This song is so dark. It's a love song that I would hate to have written about me, but it really was written like out of like the deepest love. I think I've like ended up kind of in a lot of relationships, platonic or otherwise, with people who hate themselves. And it's such like a dark vortex of like an energy suck. So it's not narcissism necessarily. It's just like your darkness is so big that you can't see when it's sucking other people into it. And when someone cares about you, it's painful to like put someone through that. Like, they're going through a totally different thing, which is like trying to save you from yourself, which of course is impossible. So yeah, that's what this song is about.
0: You know, I think you'd be surprised at how relatable that actually sounds.
3: Yeah. No, I think that it is. I think that's one of the most beautiful things about music, is just like thinking you're the center of the universe and that your experiences are entirely singular and like just, yeah, private, and then sharing something very specific and having people be like, oh my gosh, that reminds me of this person. It's cool.
0: Let's listen to Moon Song. This is Phoebe Bridgers on World Cafe.

0: That was Moonsong from Phoebe Bridgers, recorded live for World Cafe. Thank you so much, Phoebe. This has been so great.
1: Yeah, so fun. Thanks.
0: I'm Raina Duras, back in a moment with more World Cafe.
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0: Just a minute ago here on World Cafe, you heard an encore session with Phoebe Bridgers, whose new solo album, Lost Weekend, drops in just over 10 days on August 14th. 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

0: Moby, we are all made of stars. And it's true. Many of the elements in your body, like calcium and iron and magnesium, they were all originally formed by supernovas. So yes, you are literally made of stars. And that takes us to the end of this hour of World Cafe. Thanks again to Phoebe Bridgers for that session you heard earlier. And thank you so much to World Cafe senior producer Kimberly Junod for her work on that session. Also, big shout out to our affiliate stations across the country who carry the show and bring it to you, and the whole team who make it. We produce this show at WXPN at the University of Pennsylvania in Philadelphia. I'm Raina Duras. Thank you for listening to World Cafe from NPR.
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0: Have you ever laid awake at night with your mind racing with all the things you wish you could have said to someone? Biba Doobie made a song out of that feeling. It's a new one called Sun Has Set. You'll hear that new Biba Doobie track coming up, along with new songs from This Is Lorelei.
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0: Kurt Meyer.
1: You don't know, 'cause it's my life.
0: All those tunes and more on the way. I'm Raina Duris. This is World Cafe. Okay, so I don't really think anyone should own a rocket launcher, personally. But if anyone is going to get one, maybe it should be this guy. Bruce Coburn, If I Had a Rocket Launcher.

If you've ever gone to karaoke, you've probably seen at least one person get up to sing who has clearly been practicing. They're really, really good. Someone who, like you will hear in this song, doesn't need to watch the screen because he knows most every word and what it means. On World Cafe, I'm Rena Duris. This is a new one from This is Lorelei that maybe you could memorize and do a karaoke yourself. It's called Billy Came Back.

0: keeping the love alive over the years in that song. It's called Don't Let Go, new from Johnny Blue Skies. And before that, a couple who've done exactly that, Gillian Welch and David Rawlings, What We Had. Live from the Archives is next on World Cafe.
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1: There are thousands of rare recordings in the World Cafe vault, and most of them you can't find anywhere else. I'm Raina. It's live from the archives where I play you a couple of those recordings. And I say most of them because technically this one you can find on eBay on the 2005 Live at the World Cafe Volume 19, which is out of print, very, very limited edition, not a lot out there. There's a listing for one copy in mint condition, still sealed, for the bargain price of just $25. A steal! But you don't have to win the auction to hear this one. I'm going to give it to you for free right now. It's the last track on the CD, Van Hunt performing Dust live for the World Cafe.

0: Not sure if you caught that in there, but he's from Philadelphia. That's Kurt Vile. You don't know because it's my life. A new song that must be very satisfying to sing from Biba Doobie next on World Cafe.
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1: You know when you miss your chance to speak your mind to someone and you find yourself going over all those things that you should have said when it's too late? For me, I don't know about you, this is something that happens in the shower a lot, where I'll have that imaginary conversation again, where I finally think up all the clever things I wish I'd said in the moment. Well, Biba Doobie says a lot of the songs on her new album, Pylon, coming out next month, are her doing just that, saying things that she wish she could have said to someone. This song, called Sun Has Set, she says, has this petty tunnel vision. It's like, I hate you. You're going to stay here and listen to how much I hate you, because I never got to say that. I'm Raina Duras. This is World Cafe. Biba Doobie, Sun Has Set.

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They say Delco's a lot, and they're right.

0: Two-Sided from Arlo Parks. And that is it for today's edition of World Cafe. Thank you so much for letting me hang out with you and play you some music today. And thank you to all of the affiliates who bring this show to you, the public stations who carry it across the country. Thanks also to the whole team who make it. We produce it at WXPN at the University of Pennsylvania in Philadelphia. I'm Raina Duras. 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
2: You can hear the next World Cafe tomorrow at 2 here on XPN. 30% chance of showers and thunderstorms before 7 p.m. tonight. Otherwise, partly cloudy, low of 67. Partly sunny tomorrow with a high near 86 and a 60% chance of more rain returning on Wednesday with a high of 86. We're at 84 degrees here at XPN.
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2: All right, just before 4 o'clock in the afternoon, everybody, Dan Reed here. Let me first say, yes, I know, I'm hoarse today. Sorry about that. I'm going to try to make it through the show. I think I'll be okay. And I'm very excited on this Monday, August 3rd, to bring you our artist to watch for the month of August here at XPN. It is Mary in the Junkyard. This is this guy, Nate Amos, from Vermont. He was a member of the band Water From Your Eyes. And there is a new album that's just remarkable that's out there now, which is called Role Model Hermit from Mary in the Junkyard. Mary in Junkyard, our artist to watch for the month of August. Here's a couple of songs from that album now on XPN.

All right. That is Mary in the Junkyard, a song called Blood from a new album called Role Model Hermit. Let me jump in here and apologize to everybody for giving you the completely wrong information. And why I got these artists mixed up, I have no idea. But I'm copping to it. I messed up. Nate Amos, the songwriter from Vermont I was telling you about, is the also the leader of this new platform he has called This Is Lorelei, which is really, really awesome. We just started to play that as well. So that's This Is Lorelei, Nate Amos. Mary in the Junkyard is a London-based indie rock band that we also adore here at XPN. And Mary in the Junkyard is our artist to watch for August 2026. Just want to make that straight. They're playing Philomoka, by the way, on November 21st. We just heard a song called, a song called New Muscles. Wow. It is Monday. That was a song called New Muscles. This is a song called Blood. I'm going to try to get my, you know what, together here. This is Mary in the Junkyard, XPN.

0: They are our artist to watch for August 2026 here at XPN. Mary in the Junkyard is the name of the band from London. Once again, they'll be at Philomoka on November 21st. We heard a tune there called Blood, and we heard New Muscles. And you can find out more, certainly a lot more than I can tell you, about Mary in the Junkyard on our Artist Watch page over at xpn.org.
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0: 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That's what I'm thinking anyway. Dan Reed here. Little hoarseness going on, a little forgetfulness going on. But you know what? I'm here. I'm going to play music for you till 8 o'clock tonight. Bunch of stuff happening, including highs in the 70s at 6 o'clock. And tonight we're going to play songs from albums released 50 years ago this month, August of 1976. A pretty fun hour. We got Linda Ronstadt, Bootsy Collins, Boston, Manfred Mann's Earth Band, Eric Clapton, and much more. Also, at 5 o'clock, I believe we're doing the world radio debut of a brand new song from our friend and colleague Ben Vaughn, who has teamed up with Deer Tick for a new album called Magnetic East. And we're going to hear that song right at 5 o'clock. And also, I just found out that Jeff Connelly, a.k.a. Mono Man, some of you may know him, some of you may not, the leader of the band DMZ and The Liars, which was a garage rock retro group from Boston, has passed away at the age of either 69 or 70. And we're going to play a couple songs from him coming up in just a few minutes here on XPN. So hope you stick around for all this. Dan Reed is my name, and Beck is coming to the Met on Sunday, October 18th. New album is called Ride Lonesome, and that record will be released on September the 18th. This is called In the Night, new from Beck, XPN.

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And tickets are on sale now for Gregory Alan Isakoff with the Philly Pops at TD Pavilion at Highmark Man August 21st, for David Wilcox and Lucy Kaplansky at Bryn Mawr Twilight Concerts September 6th, and for Muna at Skyline Stage at Highmark Man September 25th. And we've got a complete list of concerts and events at xpn.org. And you can register for a chance to win tickets to see Lily Allen at Highmark Man.

0: I've never been able to roll my R's, but Jackie Wilson sure could on that one. Reet Petit, finest girl you ever want to meet. Mr. Jackie Wilson on the XPN. Caroline Rose with her new one, Yip Yip Yow. Once again, Beck will be at the Met on Sunday, October the 18th. That's a new song from Beck called In the Night.
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2: Well, hello, Jam Band fans. It's Bruce Warren. I'll be back tonight at 8 o'clock on Jam Nation, and I'll be reporting back on seeing Fish at Madison Square Garden, and we'll dig into the musical roots of the Grateful Dead. That's Jam Nation tonight at 8. See you then.
0: Thank you, Bruce. 22 minutes after 4 o'clock here at XPN, Dan Reed with you till 8 o'clock tonight. If my voice holds up, I think it will. Heard over the weekend that Jeff Connelly, a.k.a. Mono Man, has passed away. And I realize there's a lot of you out there who don't know who this is. Big part of my youth, though, because I loved, there was an album that came out on Sire Records in 1978 from a band called DMZ from Boston. I absolutely adored it. We're going to hear a track from that next. And then Jeff Connelly went on to start a band called The Liars, the L-Y-R-E-S, Liars, which they were really at the vanguard of the rather large little garage explosion of the indie bands of the American bands of the 1980s. That was very cool when that was going on. He was either 69 or 70 when he passed away last Friday. Here is a tune from The Liars. This is from their album On Fire. That's F-Y-R-E, by the way. Don't Give It Up Now for Mono Man on XPN.

0: WXPN in Philadelphia, and music there from Cold War Kids from Long Beach, California, from their 06 debut, Robbers and Cowards. That's Hang Me Up to Dry. Also heard from the late Mark E. Smith and The Fall from an album called Code Selfish, 1992. That was Free Range from them. Before that was DMZ, the band DMZ, headed up by the late Jeff Connelly, Mono Man, who just passed away this past Friday. That album came out on Sire Records in 1978 and produced by Flo and Eddie, Mark Volman and Howard Kalin of the Turtles. They also played with Zappa, and they produced that record. A little thing there called From Home, and The Liars from their album On Fire from the 80s with Don't Give It Up Now. Played those two tunes for the late Jeff Connelly, the Boston songwriter and rocker who just passed away at the age of 69 or 70. I've seen both ages reported.
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0: All right, about 22 away from 5 o'clock, and just got this new thing in from Philly's own Mustafa Numbisi, who I really think is very talented Philly songwriter. New album called Tales of a Melancholic Love Story. 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

David Bowie. Fine rendition of Shapes of Things, the old Yardbirds thing from his Pinups collection on XPN. Devin Gilfillian, how about that? New song called Black Dog Rabbit Hole. He's going to be part of our Exponential Music Festival presented by Subaru. He's playing Friday, September the 18th. And if you go to xpnfest.org, you can get details, get your tickets squared away and all that. Devin will be there. K.D. Lang from the Ingenue album. And we started with some more Philly music from Mustafa Numbisi, new album called Tales of a Melancholic Love Story. Adeline was that song. Coming up right at the top of the hour, we've got what I think is a world radio debut from our friend and colleague Ben Vaughn with Deer Tick. Very interesting stuff. It's on the way in just a bit. All right. They're saying for tonight now, partly cloudy skies, a low of 67. Mostly sunny tomorrow. It's the pick of the week because rain's in the forecast for the rest of the week. Tomorrow, mostly sunny, high near 86. And Wednesday, 60% chance of a return of showers and thunderstorms, the high of 86. It's 87, but it feels like 94 out there. It sure does. XPN welcomes Yard Act to Underground Arts on Saturday, August 15th. That will be a week from Saturday. Brand new song, album from those guys called You're Gonna Need a Little Music. This is Yard Act with New Beginnings on XPN.

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0: Yeah, we're just going to go ahead and call that the world radio debut. Ben Vaughn, along with Deer Tick. There's a whole album on the way called Magnetic East, The Deer Tick Sessions, and that is called When Love Returns here on XP. And I remember Ben telling him about this. Apparently, the band Deer Tick reached out to Ben. They had been listening to a lot of his records and really wanted to sing with him or have him sing with them. And they put together a whole record and just played the Newport Folk Fest, I believe this past weekend. There you go. That's a nice, sweet tune there called When Love Returns from our friend Ben Vaughn, who, of course, got the Many Moods of Ben Vaughn program every Saturday here at XPN.
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0: 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It's about 3 minutes after 5 o'clock. Dan Reed, very hoarse.

today. I don't know why. So I'm going to get through this. I'll be here till 8 o'clock this evening, and Highs in the 70s is on tap at 6 p.m. Here's a new one from Queens of the Stone Age. It's called Easy Streets on XPN.

Kings of Leon on XPN. That is called California Waiting. And we heard the California Blues from Alex Amon, the 28-year-old Texas native, from his new album. What else do we hear? Oh, yeah, Queens of the Stone Age got us started. They're playing Thursday, August 13th with the Foo Fighters and Mannequin Pussy at The Link. A brand new song features Nikki Lane, a tune called Easy Street. We got highs in the 70s coming your way at 6 o'clock tonight. Very special edition because we're going to be playing songs from albums released 50 years ago this month, August of 1976. That means Bootsy Collins, Boston, Linda Ronstadt, Manfred Mann's Earth Band, and much more. That's coming up at 6. And support for highs in the 70s here at XPN comes from Jimmy Juice. 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And the Flying V's are involved with this song called Workman's Song Number 1 here on XPN. My friend.

0: from their third album, Fables of the Reconstruction from 1985. That's REM. You can't get there from here on the XPN. Jack White in there as well. We heard John Lennon. Yeah, the top 20 hit with his version of Ben E. King's Stand By Me from 1975. And the Flying V's, that is our XPN 24-hour song challenge tune, a song called Workman Song Number 1. 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
2: 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We'll get to know Dublin post-punkers Gurriers, check out a new song from Tao featuring both Tuneyards and the Linda Lindas, and hear a new one from Stephen Wilson Jr. that includes a nice little nod to the Pixies.

Long set of music there for you on XPN Portugal, the man who are going to be part of the Exponential Music Festival, xpnfest.org, for the complete lineup and tickets coming up in September, by the way. Ngun was that tune. Turnstile did Seeing Stars. We heard from Passion Pit from their album called Manners. That was her debut back in 09. Black Keys, You Gotta Lose, from their latest album, Peaches. Husker Du in there, and their incendiary version of The Byrds' 8 Miles High. And we got that whole thing started with Alabama Shakes. Their first new album in 11 years will be coming out on August 28th, called I Must Be Dreaming. And that was a tune called I Feel Hope Coming here on XPN. Stay tuned. It's Highs in the 70s coming up next on XPN, and all songs from albums released 50 years ago this month, August of 1976. That's on the way in just a bit. Right after this one from Jesse Wells. This is called Won't You Come Out on XPN.

This is a photograph, a window to the past, of your father on the front lawn, with no shirt on, ready to take the world on, beneath the West Texas sun, the year that you were born, the year that you are now, his wife behind the camera.

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7: 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Hello, everybody. Good evening. Welcome to the Monday night edition of Highs in the 70s here on XPN. We go back to music's wildest decade, the 1970s, Monday through Thursday, 6 o'clock for one full hour. I'm Dan Reed. 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And today, we're going to be playing songs from albums released in August of 1976, so all these songs are from albums that are 50 years old this month. We got Hall & Oates coming up, Boston, of course. We're going to hear from the Upsetters, Lee Perry and Company, Eric Clapton in just a bit. Let's start with this one, Bootsy's Rubber Band, Bootsy Collins' album, his first solo album called Stretching Out in Bootsy's Rubber Band, 50 years old this month, co-produced by George Clinton. And a song that was later sampled by so many artists, Eazy-E, Childish Gambino, Beyonce, Tupac, and many more sampled this little thing from Bootsy's Rubber Band. It's called I'd Rather Be With You. All of these albums, 50 years old this month. 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

0: Highs in the 70s at XPN. We're turning our attention this evening to albums that are 50 years old this month, songs from those albums. And that's Herbie Hancock with his song called Doing It from the Secrets album, a song that he co-wrote with Ray Parker Jr., who also played guitar on that, and the great Wawa Watson on bass and vocals throughout this album as well. Certainly Herbie Hancock's funkier period there with the Secrets album. And speaking of funky, it doesn't get more funky than Bootsy Collins. We heard Bootsy's Rubber Band from Stretching Out in Bootsy's Rubber Band. That was Bootsy's first solo release. A tune called I'd Rather Be With You on Highs in the 70s at XPN.
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0: Here's the first of two from Linda Ronstadt's Hasten Down the Wind album on Highs in the 70s, XPN.
3: Wait.

Daryl Hall and John Oates on Highs in the 70s at XPN from the album Bigger Than Both of Us. Rich Girl, first of six number one singles for that duo. Also in there was Orleans, a big hit from John Hall and Company from their Waking and Dreaming album. That was the one where they all had their shirts off on the cover, by the way. Still the One was a top five hit. And we heard two in a row from Linda Ronstadt's album, Hasten Down the Wind. We heard the title track written by Warren Zevon. And, of course, That'll Be the Day. That was a big number 11 hit, the Buddy Holly cover there on XPN. We're playing songs from albums released 50 years ago this month. That would be August of 1976. And one of the biggest was the debut album from Boston. Tom Scholz, the mastermind behind this record that has sold over 20 million copies since its release 50 years ago this month. The best-selling debut album at the time of its release. A bunch of hits. We're going to hear this big AOR smash from Boston. It's a little thing called Four Play Long Time on Highs in the 70s, XPN.

0: How about that one for an out-of-nowhere hit? Bruce Springsteen, of course, wrote and recorded it first. Manfred Mann's Earth Band got a hold of it, put it out on their album, The Roaring Silence, a number one U.S. hit that was Blinded by the Light. And we heard Foreplay Long Time from that smash debut album from Boston. Both of those records and all these albums, all these songs that we're hearing, released 50 years ago this month, August of 1976, on Highs in the 70s.
1: Well, hello, Jam Band fans. It's Bruce Warren. I'll be back tonight at 8 o'clock on Jam Nation, and I'll be reporting back on seeing Fish at Madison Square Garden, and we'll dig into the musical roots of the Grateful Dead. That's Jam Nation tonight at 8. See you then.
0: 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You're going to hear a lot more of this album tomorrow at 6 p.m. when Dan DeLuca comes in, and we're going to hear the entire album because it was released 50 years ago tomorrow. It's Jonathan Richman and the Modern Lovers. This is at least part of this song you hear every night on Highs in the 70s at XPN. This album is 50 years old this month.
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Jamaican producer Lee Perry with his album Super Ape from the Upsetters here on Highs in the 70s at XPN. That was the title track of that album, released 50 years ago this month. Such an influential artist and producer in the worlds of reggae and dub music and beyond. Before that was the late Jaco Pastorius. He passed away back in 1987 at the age of 35. His debut solo album, a self-titled album, came out 50 years ago this month. That was a tune that featured Sam and Dave. Yeah. Also, the aforementioned Herbie Hancock is on that one. David Sanborn, Randy Brecker. Jaco later became a part of Weather Report. One of the most, played with Joni Mitchell for several albums. One of the most copied and influential bass players ever. That was a song called Come On, Come Over. Right before that was Split Ends. Of course, that was the Finn brothers, Neil and Tim, from Auckland, New Zealand. Their second album was called Mental Notes over here in the States. It was their first worldwide release. There was a song called Late Last Night. We got things started with Roadrunner from the Modern Lovers. And once again, we'll hear that album in its entirety tomorrow at 6 o'clock with our guest Dan DeLuca right here on XPN. Got time for one more from August of 1976. The No Reason to Cry album from Eric Clapton was released. This one's called Hello, Old Friend on Highs in the 70s, XPN.

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0: That is Depeche Mode from their biggest selling album ever, Violator, from 1990. A song called Policy of Truth. And we wrapped up Highs in the 70s with one more track from an album released 50 years ago this month, August of 1976. Eric Clapton from No Reason to Cry. That was a song called Hello, Old Friend on XPN.
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Any major dude will tell you. That's Steely Dan from their third album, Pretzel Logic, here on XPN. Sam Fender with Olivia Dean, a song called Rain Me In. Michael Kiwanuka going back to 2016 from his album Love and Hate, that was Cold Little Heart. And a song called Black Lavender featuring Brittany Spencer, Allison Russell from her new album called In the Hour of Chaos. Here's some Philly music from the one and only Lizzie McAlpine. She's out of Narberth, PA, by the way, my former home. And she has a new album coming out on September 18th called Angel. This is Lizzie with The Light in the Painting on XPN.

0: from the very first album called Dry from 1992, PJ Harvey and Sheila and the Gig on XPN. Before that was XPN's Song of the Summer, and XPN welcomes Low Cut Connie to Union Transfer coming up on November 30th, Friday night. The album's called Living in the USA. That's Can't Be Wrong. Gary Clark Jr. in there with some help from Stevie Wonder, What About the Children, and Lizzie McAlpine from her upcoming album, Angel, a song called The Light in the Painting here on XPN.
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Rolling Stones, their 25th studio album's out there now, called Foreign Tongues. That was Rough and Twisted here on XPN. Also, The Strokes' first new album in 6 years is finally out, called Reality Awaits, produced by Rick Rubin. That was Going Shopping. And from New Orleans, The Revivalists, the new album is called Get It Honest, and a tune called Heart Stop. All right, it's Jam Nation with Bruce Warren. It is next here on XPN. I'm Dan Reed. I'll be back tomorrow at 4 o'clock. From Manchester, England, this is Freak Slug, playing at the Yuki Club on Friday, November 13th. They were part of our non-convention this past year. Brand new album called Amulet, and this is called Girl Intentions, from Freak Slug on XPN.